In these modern days, that's not quite true, especially as this particular coming winter is looking very grim indeed. I hope you can vibe with it. I hope it's not as cold as last winter was, primarily because it looks like everything else is going to cost a hell of a lot more. But to focus more on nature, which is what I try to focus our equinox and solstice shows upon, I can't say as a non-French speaker that this next band is speaking about nature, though I imagine it is so. They did put out one of my favorite black metal albums of the year this year. That is, of course, Miserere Luminis out of Quebec. And we're going to be listening to Dans la Voie de nos Lumières, again by Miserere Luminis on Not Saved.

And welcome back, my acolytes, to Not Saved on CKDU 88.1 FM. We're celebrating the fall equinox here tonight with some black metal tracks to lead us into the rule of the Witch of Winter. Or if you're more of a Greek mythology person, then the fall equinox is when Persephone returns to the underworld with her husband Hades, and her mother Demeter, the goddess of agriculture, falls into deep sorrow, and the earth and the crops upon it wither and go dormant for the winter. The equinox is, of course, a time for nearing the end of seeing the galactic center on our southern horizon here, my acolytes, and I'd encourage you to get out and see the stars while you can before they slip back beneath the horizon. Because next year and every year coming, there will be more and more satellites upon them. And more light in the sky. We're going to be moving into some Canadian black metal here, beginning with my favorite Canadian band at the moment, black metal band at the moment. Well, no, my favorite Canadian band at the moment. This is Thanaphaxith out of Toronto with Surgical Utopian Love.

And welcome back, my acolytes, to Not Saved on CKDU 88.1 FM. We just listened to Surgical Utopian Love by Thanafaxith out of Toronto. Incredible band. We're closing in on the end of the show here. I do have two more tracks for you to get us through to the end of the night. If you want to get a hold of me, you can reach me at NotSavedOnCKDU or reach out at NotSaved@proton.me. I hope you stick around for Moonwalk. We have two more tracks tonight. Our final track for the night will be Tales of the Old Dreamer by Bludus Nord. But to begin our last set, we're going to have Melancholia by Ancient Thrones. I hope you have a lovely fall, my acolytes, and that you reap all of the great harvest that you planted throughout the year. Melancholia by Ancient Thrones. Have a lovely fall.

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1: Good evening. You're listening to CKDU 88.1 FM. That show that you just heard was Not Saved. And I'm going to bring you a show called Moonwalk. I'm Megan, and I'm broadcasting live from the fourth floor of the Dalhousie Student Union Building here in Tibuktuk, Mi'kma'ki, the ancestral and unceded territory of the Mi'kmaq people. We are all treaty people. I want to start the show tonight with music from Rachel Coyn, and I'm playing this, one, because it's great, but also the main reason is because congrats to Rachel Coyn and Leanne Hoffman, who got married this weekend at the Marquee. It looked like an awesome party, and I'm really happy for you both. Leanne has appeared on this radio show before, and yeah, very happy for the both of them. And we're going to listen to Rachel Coyn in celebration of his nuptials, and after that, we'll follow it up with music from Maestro Fresh West.

That was Maestro Fresh West with Fortissimo from his awesome album, Symphony in Effect. Before that, we had Rich O'Coin, two tracks from his album, We're All Dying to Live. The first one was The Morning Becomes Eclectic Overture, and the second was All You Cannot Live Without. And again, congrats to Rich O'Coin and Leanne Hoffman on their wedding this weekend past at the Marquee. Wish all the happiness to both of you. The next thing we're going to hear here on CKDU 88.1 FM is music from Walter Murphy and an album called A Fifth of Beethoven. And all of the tracks are really fun. We are going to hear the title track. And if you are familiar with Beethoven's Fifth Symphony, which even if you don't think that you are by name, by ear, I bet you are, because it starts ba ba ba ba. Familiar? I hope so. Well, Walter Murphy takes that and then puts it on its head, does all kinds of funky things with it, and makes it into a dance tune, which is so fun. And then we're going to hear music from Janelle Monáe, and something that we're going to be exploring a little bit throughout the show. We heard the first track of the show, The Morning Becomes Eclectic Overture, from Rich O'Coin. The idea of symphonies or overtures, but not by an orchestra. And this is stretching that a little bit, but Janelle Monáe has this awesome series of conceptual albums, The Arch Android, and the series has Suites 2 and 3 on the one called The Arch Android, and she includes these overtures to each suite. And I think it's really fun because an overture, in essence, is usually an intro to a musical or an opera, or basically setting the stage for what's to come. And it will include instrumental versions of a lot of the themes that you're going to hear throughout the musical, sort of like a trailer of music right before the actual production unfolds. And it's kind of cool to have such a thing for these concept albums. So we're going to hear the Suite Number 2 Overture, which includes themes from that first half of that release. And then we're going to hear one of the tracks in question from that Suite Number 2, Dance or Die, featuring Saul Williams. But as I mentioned, first we're going to hear Walter Murphy with A Fifth of Beethoven here on Moonwalk on CKDU.

That was Janelle Monae with a track called Dance or Die featuring Saul Williams. Before that, we had the Suite No. 2 Overture from her album, The Arch Android. And before that, we had Walter Murphy with a fifth of Beethoven, the title track of that really fun album. 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I'm Megan, and this is Moonwalk. And while it is relatively cool right now, if you haven't already heard, there is a yellow heat warning in effect for tomorrow afternoon into Friday and maybe into the weekend for some counties in the province. And what we can expect, they're saying a high forecast confidence and a moderate impact, which is, I think, why it's a yellow warning. But we're looking at maximum temperatures near 32 degrees Celsius with a humidex of 38. And then minimum temperatures of around 18 degrees, so not dropping that much. And what Environment Canada says is that a hot and humid air mass is expected to move into the region Wednesday afternoon, bringing a period of persistently high daytime temperatures and elevated humidex values. Nighttime lows are also forecast to stay warm, providing little to no relief. Conditions should improve for some areas over the weekend. However, some counties may see warning level temperatures or humidex persist. So take action to protect yourself. Extreme heat can impact anyone, not even people who have riskier health conditions. Check on especially older adults, those living alone, and other at-risk people in person or on the phone a few times during the day if you can. Watch out for early signs of heat exhaustion, things like headache, nausea, dizziness, thirst, dark urine, intense fatigue. Those are all signs of heat exhaustion and a sign that you should stop what you're doing and drink water. It is a medical emergency to have heat stroke. You may stop sweating if you have that, and that's very dangerous. So please try to stay cool. And there was this very interesting article that was out on NPR a couple weeks ago that I thought was really cool. It was by Gurez Shah Azhar, and he grew up in Uttar Pradesh in India. And the article is about how to stay cool without an air conditioner, because as the author notes, many people in India don't have access to an air conditioner because there's a per capita income of around $1,000 a year. Many people in that part of the country can't afford to buy an AC unit or pay the power bills that come with using one. But it gets very hot in India, as you might imagine, and people have all kinds of different solutions to stay cool, and the article is talking about them. So if you are like me and you don't have an air conditioner, you could, if possible, nap during the hottest parts of the day. There's a recommendation in the article for a swamp cooler, which I did want to touch on a little bit because it is not really a good solution for our environment. You may be very tempted because you could build your own. A swamp cooler is basically a fan going over what's called a wick, where you have like a wet pad, and it helps cool places without AC, but without refrigerants. But the issue is that when tested, there was found to be that for every degree of temperature cooling, there was a roughly 2-3% increase in the relative humidity in the room. And you probably know AC units dehumidify a space as part of their cooling process, so that is a plus. But the swamp coolers may be tempting because you may be thinking, well, they're going to lower the temperature, but in places where there's already humidity, it's not good because it can make the room muggy and dank and feel worse without any significant cooling or comfort. They're really applicable in a warm, arid climate, especially there's low humidity. That can be a reliable and cost-effective way to have more cooling in your house without an AC unit. But in our humid environment, it's not going to be that impactful, even if you might feel tempted. Other solutions, though, suggested in the article that may help us include wearing a wet scarf or towel around your neck and hanging damp curtains if you can keep your windows open in the evening and have damp curtains or a damp cloth over the window. That will help cool down the incoming breeze. Stay hydrated, as I mentioned before. Eat something, take a cold shower or a cool shower, and try to wear light-colored clothing if you're going out. It is a thing that a lot of people forget about, I think, but can be very helpful.
That's my 2 cents. Try and stay cool. I am dreading it, but hopefully we can all get through it and get to the other side and have temperatures we can sleep in very soon. We're going to hear music next from Muse, and it's a 3-part symphonic piece of music that they put on their album The Resistance back in 2009. But Matt Bellamy, the lead singer, guitarist, and pianist of Muse, spent multiple years writing it before it actually got included on the album because he did all of the orchestration of it himself. He was talking about that he didn't want to collaborate with a string arranger on it, even though they would have more expertise, because he said he didn't, he thought that they might make it theirs. He didn't want outside influence on it, so he arranged the orchestral elements himself, but that took a long time because, as far as I know, he is not super fluent in reading and writing music on a staff. But he, I think, yeah, for multiple years he was working on this, and he talked about it as being influenced by Rachmaninoff, Richard Strauss, Chopin, and Pink Floyd. And he said that it looks at the concept of panspermia. So it's a story of humanity coming to an end and everyone pinning their hopes on a group of astronauts who go out to explore space and spread humanity to another planet. Part one is a jaded acceptance that civilization will end. Part two is a desperate hope that sending the astronauts to find and populate other planets will be successful, alongside the recognition that this is the last hope. Finally, part three is when the astronauts realize that it is just one big cycle and recognize that unless humanity can change, it will happen all over again. And it's interesting to me that it's called Exogenesis Symphony, but they're referencing panspermia in the concept, because those are slightly different things. Exogenesis is the hypothesis that life originated elsewhere in the universe and was spread to Earth. So it's very similar to panspermia, but slightly different. Panspermia is the hypothesis that life exists throughout the universe, distributed by cosmic dust, meteoroids, asteroids, comets, and planetoids, as well as by spacecraft carrying unintended contamination by microorganisms. So it's an astrobiological concept. And the theory argues that life did not originate on Earth, but instead evolved somewhere else and seeded life as we know it. So there's all kinds of different subcategories and forms under the broader heading of panspermia, but that's the general concept that Muse is trying to explore on these 3 parts of the whole of Exogenesis Symphony, which we're going to hear now here on CKDU 88.1 FM.

That music was by Muse and is a three-part piece music called Exogenous Symphony, and we had part one, part two, and part three. The first part is called Overture, the second is called Cross-Pollination, and the third is called Redemption. That is from their album The Resistance. 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This show is called Moonwalk, and I'm your host, Megan, and I want to tell you a legend. So it's called The Legend of the City of Ys. And there are different versions of the legend, but there are several common elements. So we have King Gradlin, who ruled in Ys, the city built on land reclaimed from the sea, sometimes described as rich in commerce and the arts, and his palace is made of marble, cedar, and gold. And in some versions, King Gradlin built the city upon the request of his daughter Dahut, who loved the sea, and to protect Ys from being overcome by the sea, a dike was built with a gate that was open for ships during low tide, and the one key that opened the gate was held by the king. Most versions of the legend present our king as a pious man and his daughter Dahut as wayward. Sometimes in the story, she's called a hez, and she's often presented as being frivolous, an unrepentant sinner, or sometimes even a sorceress. However, in another version, the king himself is the one who is to blame. But in most variations, Dahut, his daughter, gets the key to the dikes from her father, the king, and its misuse leads to catastrophe. She steals the keys from her father while he sleeps. The reason is varies. So either it's to allow her lover inside for a banquet, or after being persuaded to steal the keys by her flattering lover. Either way, she opens the gates of the dikes, and there's various reasons for this too, but she opens them and the sea inundates the city, killing everyone but the king. And a saint wakes the sleeping king and urges him to flee. So the king mounts his horse and takes his daughter with him. As the water is about to overtake him, a voice calls out and his daughter falls from the horse's back and the king is saved. And in some versions, the king throws her off the horse's back himself, which is very bleak. And in some versions, she becomes a mermaid who continues haunting the sea. But the legend leads to, sometimes on variants, this church, this cathedral that is sunk beneath the sea. And all of this is said to be set on the coast of Brittany, northwest France. And there's this mythical cathedral of Ys that gets drowned. It's called the Cathedrale Engloutie, the sunken cathedral or the drowned cathedral. And it is the subject of many versions of this legend. And people say that it rises up from the waves of near Brittany off the coast, and that you can tell that it's risen from the waves because there are bells chiming, priests chanting, and organ playing that can be heard, and then it sinks back into the water. And there's a piece of music written by Debussy called La Cathédrale Engloutie, as I mentioned, Sunken Cathedral, and he depicts that with music. So he wanted to... He's usually pretty obvious with his titles. He's not trying to make allusions. He wants you to know what it's about. So he has a musical telling of this legend. So he has parallel fifths, which is a certain kind of harmony, and that really alludes to the idea of church bells that are heard from the distance across the ocean. And it starts very, very quietly. And it comes to life gradually, which really shows this cathedral rising from the water slowly. And in it, you'll hear the sounds of the priests intoning chants. You'll hear an organ. You'll hear all kinds of things that should evoke this image of this cathedral rising from the water and then going back down, making you doubt whether it was ever there. Maybe it was a mirage. We're going to hear a version of this piece performed by the New Philharmonia Orchestra. After that, we're going to hear another piece of music that's evoking the sounds of chanting and religious connotations by Ottorino Respighi,
his movement number two of his piece Pines of Rome depicts a pine tree in a dusk near a catacomb, and you'll hear similar allusions, I guess, to these things. He's also painting a musical picture, just like Debussy is. And that performance that we're going to hear is by the Montreal Symphony. So we're going to hear that right after we hear The Sunken Cathedral by Debussy.

That was the Montreal Symphony with the second movement of Respighi's Pines of Rome, Pini Presso una Catacomba, which is Pines Near a Catacomb. Before that, we heard New Philharmonia Orchestra with a performance of the orchestral version of Debussy's The Sunken Cathedral. 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This is Moonwalk, and the next music we're going to hear is by the Danish String Quartet, who I've played on this show before. And while they play a lot of work by the quote-unquote masters like Bartok, Beethoven, all those guys, they also do a lot of really cool recordings of Scandinavian folk music, in particular Danish folk music and other things from the region, Nordic folk music, they say. Sorry, Scandinavian and Nordic are not the same. My apologies. And these two tracks we're going to hear are focusing on one particular member of the Danish String Quartet, who is in fact not Danish. He's Norwegian. The only Norwegian in the group is their cellist, Fredrik Sjolhin, and he plays really cool things. He writes really cool things. And this piece of music, the program, the notes with the sheet music written by the quartet says, in the Danish String Quartet, we have a stout Norwegian sailor maneuvering the cello part. His childhood friend, Johannes Rustin, wrote this funky piece of contemporary folk music and dedicated it to him. And I have to say that if somebody wrote, I just think it's such a fun thing to have a piece of music written, dedicated to you and with you in mind. And if this was a piece of music that someone wrote with me in mind, I would feel so flattered, because I think it says so much about the person it's being dedicated to. It's called Oh Frederick, Oh Frederick. So we're really hammering home, and I think it's, I don't know, it's very flattering, and I would be very flattered to have this piece of music particularly written about me. And then we're going to hear a piece of music written by the Frederick in question, Fredrik Sjolhin, as I said, the cellist. And the piece that we're going to hear that's written by him is called Kjolhaling. And that title is both a reference to Kjolhal, which is a traditional Norwegian dance. It's also been referenced by Edvard Grieg in his music, but also double meaning with wordplay with the phrase keel hauling. So an old sailor form of punishment. And so that's what he's working with there. And I think these two pieces of music go really well together and complement each other, which makes sense because they're written about and by the same person. So here it is, the Danish String Quartet. First, Oh Frederick, Oh Frederick, and then keel hauling here on CKDU 88.1 FM.

That was the Danish String Quartet with a piece written by their cellist, Frederik Sjolin. And that one is called Kjøhaling. And then we had a piece right before that, also performed by the Danish String Quartet, but dedicated and written with their cellist in mind, called O Frederik, O Frederik, written by his childhood friend. And we're going to continue with music by Owen Pallett. Owen Pallett released an album in 2010 called Heartland, which has all this great orchestral accompaniment. And I saw him perform here in Halifax around that time. He was opening for Arcade Fire at Aldery Landing. And as part of his concert merch setup, among the t-shirts and the CDs and the records he had available for sale for many more dollars than anything else on his merch table, the orchestral score and part sets for the album, which I think is so cool to have that for sale. I feel like at a concert, that's a little bit more of an advertisement that it exists than necessarily something that someone's going to casually purchase while in attendance at a concert, given the price, especially for the amount of tracks. I think 15 or so tracks with orchestral parts and everything, that should be expensive. It's a lot of work in that, but very fun that it was published and that it's out there. We're going to hear two tracks from that. We're going to hear Midnight Directives and then Tryst with Mephistopheles after that here on CKDU 88.1 FM.

That was Owen Pallett with a track called Tryst with Mephistopheles from his album Heartland. Before that, we also heard a track from him called Midnight Directives. 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We're going to continue with music here on Moonwalk from AC Newman, Chris Turkson, and Mort Garson, the last of which is a track from an album which is designed, written to be played for plants from an album called Mother Earth's Plantasia. And the track that we're going to hear from Mort Garson is called Symphony for a Spider Plant. First, though, here's AC Newman and Chris Turkson here on CKDU.

That was Mort Garson from his album Mother Earth's Plantasia. We had the track called Symphony for a Spider Plant. Before that, we had the late, unfortunately, and great Chris Dirksen with a piece of music called Powwow Rhapsody featuring Chippewa Travelers. And before that, we had A.C. Newman with a song called Strings. 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I want to tell you a little bit of a funny story about... funny, odd, not funny, haha, about Henryk Górecki, a Polish composer who wrote lots of music. He lived, when did he live? From 1933 to 2010, and he wrote a lot of music that he had some earlier dissonant stuff and then some later tonal things, and he wrote a piece of music in the middle called... in the middle of his career, called Symphony No. 3, and it sort of bridged these two different style parts of his career. Premiered in 1977, and until 1992, Górecki was really only known to connoisseurs, primarily because he was one of several composers from the Polish school that was really responsible for the post-war Polish music renaissance, but really no one outside of these small circles knew of him. But that year, in 1992, Elektra Nonesuch, the record label, released a recording of the 15-year-old symphony performed by the London Sinfonietta, and it topped the classical charts in Britain and the United States. It has sold more than a million copies, which vastly exceeds the lifetime expected sales of a typical symphonic recording by a 20th-century composer. But the success of this one CD has not generated similar interest in Górecki's other works. But this one piece got so much attention because of this recording and became very popular. And it's been kind of funny to read about the reaction to this because people are wondering why. Some critics were thinking that maybe this piece, around 15 years after it was composed, maybe when the CD was released, it was resonating with a particular mood in the popular culture at the time. Michael Steinberg, who is an American music critic and author, he wrote in A Guide to the Symphony, he wondered whether it would be... someone else wrote that. Steinberg in 1998 was asking... this is what I wanted to tell you about. Steinberg was asking... are people really listening to this symphony? How many CD buyers discovered that 54 minutes of very slow music with a little singing in a language they don't understand is more than they want? Is it being played as background music to Chardonnay and Brie? And he compared the success of Górecki's symphony to the Dr. Zhivago phenomenon in 1958, where everyone rushed to buy the book, but few people actually read it. And the appearance of the movie in 1965, quote, rescued us all from the necessity. Górecki himself was very surprised at the recording success, and he speculated that perhaps people find something they need in this piece of music. Somehow I hit the right note, something they were missing, something somewhere had been lost to them, and I feel that I instinctively knew what they needed. So he doesn't think it's just people ignoring it and not listening. And someone who definitely did not ignore it is Colin Stetson, Canadian-American saxophone player, amazing musician and composer, because he was extremely inspired by it and did a record called Sorrow, a reimagining of Górecki's Third Symphony, in which he puts his own spin on it and takes the material and makes something new from it. And we're going to hear the second part of that called Sorrow 2, and it's really beautiful. And I personally like the original symphony. I did listen to it. I think it's good. I think it's kind of funny that it came into popularity just because of a CD at a certain time, but I'm happy that it did because it led us to this work by Colin Stetson, which we're going to hear now here on Moonwalk on CKDU.

That was Colin Stetson with Sorrow 2, a reimagining of Grecki's Third Symphony here on CKDU 88.1 FM. We're going to finish the show tonight here on Moonwalk with two tracks. We have Martha Wainwright with Proserpina, which is one of my favorite songs. It's the last song that Kate McGarrigle, Martha Wainwright's mother, wrote before her death. She never recorded a polished recording of it, but Martha did on her album Come Home to Mama, which is one of the lyrics in the song, and it really comes full circle because the song is exploring the Persephone Proserpina myth from the perspective of the mother who's lost her daughter who's been taken away, charting the grief of the mother's loss. And we have this lyric, Come Home to Mama, which is the album name for Martha Wainwright, and she's singing her mother's song after her mother has passed away. So I think it all is really beautifully comes together on this amazing song. And then we're going to hear Sarah Sleen with a song called Cosmic Ballet to finish it off. Stay tuned at midnight for EOC 73 here on CKDU 88.1 FM.

is a song from our first album. It's called Speak Now, and it starts with Mr. Tom Peterson on the bass guitar.

0: Part one of the show started with Chief Trick from Standing on the Edge. Tonight It's You, edited version, She's Got Rhythm. From Chief Trick, the Dream Police album, the songs were Writing on the Wall, followed by The House is Rocking. Saga of part two of the Dream Police is Voices, first, and Way of the World, second. And that's all the tunes for this edition of Chief Trick. Coming up, more Chief Trick on an all Chief Trick Day special on the Eelk Sim Show on 88.1 Housy Campus Radio FM Plus Beyond. Or if you have digital cable by H-Link, it's a 951 channel. Chorus, Bell, Shaw, and other medias out there in random order also. Coming up in a few minutes from now, more Chief Trick tunes in random order on an Eelk Sim Show. Part two of the show started with Budokan 2, quote, Can't Hold On, Speak Now. From the Budokan, the Tokyo version, Surrender First, I Want You to Want Me. From Budokan, from Japan's version of Chief Trick. Chief Trick number two, Can't Hold On, Speak Now. And there's your tunes for Chief Trick part two of the show in random order. Coming up, birthdays in following order, and area codes following in order after the birthdays in random order on an Eelk Sim Show. Here are the birthdays in random order for September, September 22nd today, Joe and Jet. The 24th of September, Geraldine Maria Lambert Oakley. On the 25th of September, our grandfather, BYRNA Senior Richard. And on the 27th, shares with Randall Backman is Leslie Walker and Princey. Here's a few birthdays for October. October the 23rd, Janine, Upper K. October the 30th is Lindy. October the 31st, Rob Snyder. And one from the first digit of October coming up is Judy Cross. Here's a few from November, the issues from November. November the 6th, Sally Field. November the 9th, Dr. McGregor. And sorry about that one. On the 10th of November, James Travers. On the 11th of November, Sharon Marie Thompson Oakley, all in one. On November the 12th, shares with Neil Young as Julie Pettipaw's brother, Sam. On November the 13th, is Brent Belinda. November the 15th, would have been our uncle, singer-songwriter of 50-plus years for Warner, Richard Byrne, BYRNE. November the 22nd, Julianne Rogers. And on a November 30th date, Dick Clark. And that's all the birthdays for this week. Next week, I'll say the other birthdays in December coming up. And that's all the birthdays in random order for this week on an Eelk Sim Show. Tuesday, September the 22nd through the Wednesday, September the 23rd, 2026 show on an Eelk Sim Show. Here are some area codes from Dartmouth-wise. Ecom Secom, Lake Echo, East Preston, North Preston. East Preston and North Preston, once again. Lawrencetown, Cole Harbor. Here's a few areas from downtown Halifax here as it stands at the moment. Barrington and South. Barrington and Spring Garden. Lower Water Street. Upper Water Street. Hollis Street. Duke Street. George Street. Cornwallis, Cogswell Street, Cornwallis, in the Day Drive, Uniac Square / Street, all in one, Gardishan and North, Gardishan and Bloomfield Street, omen towards Agricola and Roby. Some areas from Sprossfield areas that stands at the moment. Lever Street of the junction of River Road, Drysdale Road, Dennis Road, Heartland Avenue, Pine Grove Drive. Some areas through the Fairview area that stands. Cape Clayton Park West, and other areas through the Cape Fairview area also. Simcoe Street is included. Upper Canada areas, Upper Nova Scotia, that stands at the moment, is Truro, Pictou County, New Glasgow County, Port Cockspur, Glace Bay, Sydney Mines, Sydney itself, North Sydney, Ordway's Cape Breton, all over Ontario, some parts of Manitoba, including Winnipeg, Saskatchewan, Saskatchewan, Moose Jaw, Camrose, Alberta, Red Deer, Alberta, Edmonton, Alberta, also Calgary, Alberta, Fort McMurray, Alberta, the town of Vancouver, and other areas through Vancouver, Picton, B.C., and that's all the areas for this week on an Elk Sales Show, Tuesday, the 22nd of September through to the 23rd of September 2026 show of Double Shot Stussy. Thanks for tuning in to the Elk Sales Show. Thanks for tuning in. Bye-bye.
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0: Tune in to The Morning Show every weekday starting at 7 a.m. for music, news, and weather. I'm Kevin Brazier, and I just love dipping into the biggest soul, R&B, and rock steady cuts from Canada and beyond. 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
1: Greetings, late night revelers and creatures of the dark. I'm Andrew Jackson, host of The Outer Edge, and you're tuned into Strange Magic here on CKDU 88.1 FM in Halifax, Nova Scotia, Jabuktuk, Mi'kma'ki.

The Yves Rousseau Quartet, melodiously lifting us up to the ether from their Akasha album. You're listening to a rarefied hour of Deep Threes. I'm Jay. Giovanni Francesca sends us aloft for our next flight through the sonic clouds with a tolo from his Rheim album, as he generously brings his ensemble's string section to the center of the discourse, as his guitar playing slowly emerges.

That was Square Pusher with the distorted glitch of Baltang Arg from the veteran British electronic musician's album on Warp, Damage and Furies. Our set of Deep Threes began with a Tolo from Giovanni Francesca's Rame album. Then we drifted off into a daydream while studying the art of conversation under Kenny Barron and Dave Holland. And our thoughts turned to Gingy, with songwriter Antonio Jobim gently strumming his guitar, and the unmistakable voice of the chairman of the board himself singing Ray Gilbert's English lyrics from the grandly eponymous 1967 album on Reprise, Francis Albert Sinatra and Antonio Carlos Jobim. Abel Korzeniowski tried to gently nudge us at snack time with Everyone Loves Oranges from the soundtrack for the TV series Penny Dreadful, before the voice of soprano Martha Kluver summoned ghosts with the words of poet Matthew Zubruder in parts 3 and 4 of Missy Mazzoli's Vespers for a New Dark Age, interlude 1, and Come On All You, as performed by Victoire with percussionist Glenn Cochi. Next was an encounter with the Sea Lion Woman, with Masters at Work reimagining Nina Simone's interpretation of the Southern folk song for the first Verve remixed album, finally leaving us dazed by Dread Colors' Frames of Static 2 from Collected Oral Detriments, Volume 10. The name of the show is Deep Threes. My name is Jay. I hope you enjoyed the show just as much as I enjoyed bringing it to you. I leave you with a piece of Colin Sherman's Extended Sonority. You can find playlists and show archives on the website www.d3s.fm. Until next time, thanks for listening.

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0: 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That is the only independent radio station on the FM dial in the GTA. My name is Lauren Latour. I'm your host for today. Joining me is Mitchell Beer of the Energy Mix. And I forgot to mention off the top, you are most likely tuning in by radio, but there's a very good chance you're also one of our treasured, precious podcast listeners. And you might be finding us on any of your favorite podcast apps where we're a proud member of the Harbinger Media Network family, a fantastic network of progressive, independent journalists, podcasters, communicators from coast to coast to coast. So, thank you so much for sitting down with us today, listeners. You're joining us for our monthly catch-up with Mitchell Beer of the Energy Mix, where we go over what's been happening in climate news over usually about the last month here in so-called Canada. And there's, by golly, there's a lot to go over. I think Mitchell and I are actually kind of just covering the last 10 days or so, and that's been more than enough to keep us busy. Today, we're touching on the new United Nations Environment Program report, it's not climate futures, but some reports out of ECCC or the federal government as well, some deregulation news before getting into what's been hot this week as of recording, which is Carney's investment summit taking place in Toronto and all of the good work that's happening in opposition, I'll say, to that, before we finally spend some time hearing from Mitchell about all of the amazing work that they've been doing over at the Energy Mix with the Better Ideas show this week that's been taking place at the same time as the Climate Summit to offer some better ideas. Thanks so much for hopping on with me today, Mitchell. As always, this is going to be a fun hour, I hope.
1: Oh, it's a pleasure, Lauren. And I mean, you know, my only question is, I mean, really, do we really have anything to talk about here?
0: There's so much going on. Oh my gosh.
1: I mean, it's been for as long as I can remember, but really, I mean, you know, the spin is just at warp speed here. There has been so much, and so much of it, as you say, leading up to Prime Minister Carney's Canada Investment Summit. You're not in Toronto. I am in Toronto, so here we go. And the one thing just to maybe not correct, but reframe a little bit, when you say that, you know, Energy Mix has been so busy with the Better Ideas show, yes, we've been running wild on it, but really what's important about it is not us. It's the nearly 36 guests who've been on with us yesterday and today, Monday and Tuesday, you know, just talking about so many different aspects of the clean climate economy, not only what's possible, but what is happening now, what is accelerating around the world, everywhere but North America. And like, we've been saying that on the Mix for a long time. Others have been saying it as well. And during the show, it's been so cool to just keep hearing that back from people, the energy transition is going on all around us. And we just don't see it because of where we happen to be located. So, you know, we knew going in, but just coming out of it right now, where you and I are speaking maybe less than 5 hours after our last daytime interview wrapped up, and we still have an evening session tonight. And, you know, just feeling so strongly that the whole show was appropriately about the folks who just had so much to share, you know, with us and with viewers and with the rest of the wider community. So.
0: That's an excellent correction.
1: You didn't expect that, Rand. I bet you didn't schedule
0: good.
1: I'm sorry.
0: No. It's a good correction to make. I appreciate that. Really, really excited to hear more about the show, and also how people can tune in, because this will be airing after the live stream. So we'll get into that later. But let's dig in off the top with some stuff that's maybe a little less fun, maybe a little less feel good. Last week or a couple weeks ago now, by the time listeners are hearing this, the United Nations Environment Program put out some new literature on sort of where we are at in terms of our projected temperature. I don't even know how to phrase this, gosh, but essentially the long sort of aimed for target of staying at or below 1.5 degrees Celsius is no longer going to be possible. We will be breaching 1.5 listeners might be familiar at this point with the term, or might have heard the term, with overshoot. So the idea is that we will officially be blowing past 1.5, and the hope is now that we can then later on draw down back below 1.5. But that was sort of the high level messaging of this United Nations Environment Program report. But can you tell us a little bit more about it? Maybe you explain things with a little more clarity than I just did.
1: Sure. You're doing fine. I mean, all of this stuff. There's a lot here, and it needs a lot of unpacking. There were actually two science reports. The first, as you say, was from the UN Environment Program, and indeed, your listeners will remember that back to 2015 at the Paris Climate Conference, countries committed to 1.5 degrees Celsius average global warming as the target for trying to stabilize global climate systems. And just as a measure of that, by the way, we're at about 1.4 degrees now. Right. And, you know, we're seeing all the impacts and all the effects. That is partly because Canada's warming faster than the average, but we'll get to the Canada report in just 1 second. But, you know, broadly speaking, what we're seeing around the world, you know, the impacts in Nepal recently are because of conditions in Nepal, not because of Canada exceeding the world average, right around the world. And we're having to tell the story constantly. 1.4 degrees is already absolutely devastating. In environmental and ecosystem terms, in human and social terms, in economic terms, big time. So, you know, any of those, you know, sort of very old school pillars of sustainable development, climate change at 1.4 is already bad. We were aiming for something at, you know, one-tenth of a degree worse. And now, as you and I are both saying, the United Nations Environment Program is reporting that we're blowing through that target, and they expect that if all goes well, and right now the trend lines are not, we'll stabilize it about 1.8. And as you say, with some hope of, you know, various steps and efforts to dial back from that. And if we don't take it seriously, it just gets worse from there. Meanwhile, in Canada, you mentioned ECCC before. I keep referring back, I'm sorry, but on the Better Ideas show, we kept having fun with people who were talking Ottawa jargon, and ECCC, as you know, but listeners might not, is Environment and Climate Change Canada. And their report, their Canada Change and Climate report, came out a couple of days after UNEP, consistent with the bad tradition we're seeing developing with this government lately, where they'll release some really significant report just before a long weekend, in this case, just before on the Thursday night before Labor Day. That also happened, I think it was with the decision to fast track the West Coast pipeline. Anyway, there have been two or three of them. I'm sure it's just a coincidence, wouldn't you say? But the Canada report showed that we are already at 2 degrees Celsius. That if, based on our current policies, on the government's current policies, we're on track to 5 degrees Celsius toward the end of the century, and 10 degrees in Nunavut, in parts of the Arctic, which is just so far beyond devastating. What was interesting earlier today was that we had, I'm sorry, I will be weaving in bits from Better Ideas show just because it fits. We had Rick Smith, the president of the Canadian Climate Institute, on the show just a few hours ago. And he was, you know, he was saying, obviously, you know, the obvious, that this is devastating, and we need to get on with it. However, the calculation did not bake in, so to speak, certain policies that the Carney government has announced, but not yet detailed enough that they can fit in this kind of scenario. So what the Institute is saying is that a certain amount of warming is already baked in whatever we do, but policies that are not included in their analysis are the 75% to 90% electric vehicle adoption target that the government has announced but not gone into in detail. They haven't turned it into a program yet. Very significantly, it doesn't include the electricity strategy that is supposed to be the cornerstone of the decarbonization effort. It doesn't include building retrofits, I think Rick said. So what that points to is what we always talk about in climate scenario work. It's the way the International Energy Agency always handles it, that this is where we're headed. This is our current policy scenario. And now, you know, here are the things we can do to bend the curve. What was very interesting with both the UNEP and again, sorry, that's the UN Environment Programme and the Environment Canada report, is that they quite appropriately talked about the science and talked about the spiraling climate crisis that is getting worse before our eyes. What they didn't go to was, for the most part, presumably because it wasn't the purpose of these reports, they didn't go to what we do about what are the solutions, how significant a difference can those solutions make, even at a moment when, as we were saying earlier, pretty much everyone in the world in North America, everyone in the world except North America, is rapidly abandoning the fossil fuels that are responsible for about 75% of the emissions. Right. Which doesn't mean anybody is going to complete the energy transition overnight, but it does mean that things are picking up, and not even necessarily for climate reasons, but it's still happening. With the UN Environment Program report, Bill Hare, who's the head of climate analytics based in Berlin, said that this was a call to apathy, not to action, which I thought was such a wonderful quote that we've been repeating it everywhere we go since. And what he's basically saying is that when you see, and we know this with just the cascading climate despair that we're seeing all around us, you know, if you see a report that basically says it's the end of the world and it's going to hurt, and we're not even talking AI, at least not yet, right? You know, with no other context, no other information, it's a natural reaction to just shut down. And we know so many gajillions of people have done that. And that was largely what happened in the news headlines coming out of both of these reports. It's inevitable. There's nothing we can do when we know that's not true, right? Saying that's not true does not mean we have a guarantee that everything's going to be okay. We don't. And another thing I know I've said a gajillion times on this show is there are no guarantees. Humanity's never had guarantees. But there is so much we can do. There's so much that's already in motion and picking up. And neither the UNEP or the Environment and Climate Change Canada reports made that point. Do you want me to go next to the Climate Institute report, or would you like to get a word in edgewise?
0: This is just making me think about just the piece around it's a call to apathy, not a call to action. And I was listening to an interview with Astra Taylor and Naomi Klein earlier, because they, of course, have a new book coming out called End Times Fascism.
1: Right, right.
0: Just sort of, which I'm terribly excited to read, of course. But essentially that, like, yes, this is the future that we've been talking about and doomsaying about for years, and it's finally here, and that's frightening. And that balance that we still somehow, it feels like we debate a lot about it within climate circles, but we haven't quite actually nailed it, which is telling people the truth and treating people as though they're adults and speaking about the reality of the situation we're in, so people understand where we're at, while also, like you said, not ensuring that the high level message isn't so throw up your hands and walk into the sea. You know what I mean? And it sort of makes me think that, I don't know, we might do well, or at least this is something that I might maybe try to do a little bit of, is I was reminded just about how when you think of, like, I don't know, kind of mid-century Cold War era, where things were certainly not great. It was another period of time where, you know, the doomsday clock was 2 minutes to midnight kind of thing. And people were really feeling that things were dire, and that the end of the world was nigh because of the looming impending nuclear war. And yet at the same time,
1: I can tell you it was a really scary time.
0: Right. And yet
1: I was in my teens and early 20s. And I was convinced that I would not live very much longer, and I wasn't the only one. I can remember, there was a film called The Day After that showed, the result of a US-Soviet nuclear exchange. I had nightmares about that for a week, and I know so many other people who did. And yes.
0: Well, and yet also when I think back to that era and a lot of the media that came out of it and a lot of the defining aesthetics of that era, it was a lot of like
1: Apocalyptic.
0: it, no, almost the like yes, but also like the futurism of it all. You know what I mean? When I think of like Gucci architecture, visions of sort of like, and we're gonna live on the moon and it's gonna be great and everybody's gonna have flying cars and the future is gonna be a bright, beautiful place. Maybe that like is kind of the earlier end of the Cold War as opposed to like the 80s and 90s. But that
1: I
0: was an
1: don't go
0: era.
1: back to
0: It
1: that earlier part. I only showed up in 1958,
0: Yeah, no,
1: sorry.
0: but so you know what I mean? But like, so the fact that like we were having that, there was that conversation, there was that fear, but at the same time, there was still able to be a vision of possibility that was upheld. And that although that wasn't the only aesthetic and the only theme that was lingering in the cultural zeitgeist, there was an element of that. And it feels like we're really, really struggling to find that to point to. And I think that's an indication of where we are. But it also means that, like, it's, you know, this, we've talked about this before. It's really, really hard to rally people when they don't have a sense of possibility. And so I'm trying to figure out, like, what's the futurism that we can possibly look towards right now that isn't defined by sort of like techno apocalypse driven by Sam Altman, you know?
1: Yeah, honestly, I don't think it's a hard story to tell. And when I say that, I realize that I'm really lucky. And it was just roll of the dice, dumb luck, short version of a much longer story, that I happened to find my way into the renewable energy space in 1977. And I haven't been there all the way through. But I've learned, first of all, that having that background makes it really hard to think that there are no possibilities. Secondly, and Ralph Torrey was saying this in the closing segment on our show this afternoon as well, and he put it so much better, but basically seeing how much it hadn't just advanced, it's completely transformed, within the span of, a lifetime, and, for a while, I hope not a complete lifetime. The important thing, really important thing about that line of thought, because as you know, the opposite side of the coin to we're all going to die and it's going to hurt is, oh, it's okay. Technology will save us. Fortunately, nobody's saying Elon will save us now that he's gone even crazier, but technology will save us. We'll be AI will save us. That's not what I'm saying at all. Yes, of course, we are in the crisis of our lifetimes. We're in the fight of our lifetimes. And, we have such powerful possibilities that are within our control, that are within our grasp, that are getting better by the day. And I find that, and I know I'm not the only one trying to consistently do this by any means. I see people like Cristiano Figueres, Catherine Hayhoe, and today Ralph was quoting Greta Thunberg. Just on how to build hope and where hope comes from. It's not unrealistic optimism, but it's a balance that says that still, after all these years, again, there are no guarantees. Humanity has never had any, but the last chapters of the book haven't been written yet, and we still have the power to write it. And there's only one thing that takes that away from us, and that is if we convince ourselves there's nothing we can do. And if we can convince ourselves of that, we'll be guaranteed to be right, and we won't like it. But there's so much to pull us away from that. And for anybody involved in climate, I think it's really important to, first of all, just be able to take heart from knowing that and from, sort of being able to put one's own substance and judgment behind it. By reading it enough to be able to sort of make your own call on what makes sense as a solution, but then just share that everywhere you go, it and by every channel you have, not in any way that denies or talks down or diminishes that we're in the fight of our lives, and the fight of our generation, but that we're in the fight.

0: We're going over the last month or so, really the last 10 days in climate news here. And we are just about to dig into the hot topic of the moment, which is Carney's investment summit. Specifically, obviously, from a climate lens, I have a distinct feeling that we are going to be approaching this conversation in a different way than say the Globe and Mail is. But that's fine.
1: Are you sure you really want to go there? I mean, that gets pretty rad.
0: I don't. We won't. But Mitchell, there's a lot to talk about here. And you know what? I'm going to leave it to you. We can start with PitchBook. We can start with Summit. It's let's roll it all together. But let's start from an explainer. Can you let listeners know sort of what the Climate Summit is, if for some reason they haven't heard anything about it at all?
1: Okay. So PM Carney announced the Canada Investment Summit, I believe, in May. And the purpose of it was to bring together, we initially heard 100 to 150, now it's closer to 250 of the world's biggest investors, financiers. The framing we're hearing from community groups is 250 of the biggest billionaires to bring them to Toronto. They're at the Four Seasons Hotel as we speak, although by the time you hear this, they will have gone home. To look at investment opportunities in Canada. The goal, Carney's goal, is to deliver about, I believe it's $1 trillion in total new investment in Canada over the next 5 years. And I think he wants 500 billion of that. I don't have these numbers right in front of me from the investors gathered at the summit. And the background stated purpose of all of this is to strengthen our economy, to diversify our economy away from dependency on the United States, to diversify our trade certainly beyond the United States, and in doing that to protect Canada's sovereignty, you know, and something that we've talked about on the show, I think at least a couple of times, I still have the sense that this is not going to be an endorsement of every single project or idea that results from this, but still an

time is short. So that's a starting point. And that doesn't mean that we're going to like all of where he takes it, right? So what we ended up with was 250 very rich investors, one very glitzy hotel, a day of informal conversations on Monday, and then the formal sessions on Tuesday, massive pitches for different kinds of projects going on in Canada, to try to get foreign investment in. By the way, many, not all by any means, but many of the big investors coming in are from the United States. They're, even though it's from the US that we're trying to diversify, a total of 28 countries were expected to be represented. And that has triggered an interesting conversation back and forth about if an investor is interested in a project, the dollars enable to enable us to move forward with something that is still in majority Canadian control. So they're not just taking it over. They're not just coming in and acquiring it. But they happen to be an American investor. As long as Canadians are still in charge, is that okay? Discuss, right? And that's a bit of a rabbit hole for our show tonight, but that conversation is very live right now. We heard, I guess, beginning about a month ago, that there was a deal book or a prospectus, they're calling it, in circulation, that would present all the various projects that they were offering to these investors. There was word that they would circulate it to them in advance, that each of the participants would have, I don't know, some highlighting or paper clips or whatever they used virtually to identify the project they might be most interested in. The deal book ended up running 67 pages. There were 167 projects. They were each described in summaries of 60 to 75 words. And it was all just strictly, what's the stage of development of the project? What are its capital requirements? What are we asking of investors, on this day? And something that we covered on our weekend opinion letter a couple of days ago was, that's, for this conversation, that was fit for purpose. And what it means that this conversation they're having is not about the things that the rest of us are concerned about necessarily from the outside looking in. It's not about environmental impact. It's not about emission profile. It's not about, community benefits or impact. It's not about jobs, all of which is a wider conversation that has to happen around these projects. As far as what's actually there, breathe a sigh of relief. I'm not going to try to summarize 167 projects. There were at least a few definite wins in what we saw in the deal book. The Wind West Energy and Transmission Project, it's called Wind West, but it's in Atlantic Canada, is in the book. There are two wind farms in British Columbia, both of them on Indigenous territory with Indigenous partnerships. There are a number of electricity system transmission expansions, and that's very important if you consider, once again, that the National Electricity Strategy is at the center of the government's climate, the new government's climate strategy, which they are treating very much as an economic and an industrial strategy. I suspect for many climate hawks, that's, for better and for worse. Some of us would argue that making it principally an economic strategy is a really nice way to mainstream climate concern and to get climate results. Even if we're talking about something different than or more than emissions, we're still getting the results potentially that we need. So transmission expansions would fall under that heading. Lots of critical mineral development. There were eight sections in the report, and I think it was in the prospectus rather, and I think 63 of the projects out of 167 were mining and minerals. And so a lot of it focused on the critical minerals, even like magnet development. It got as gra one project got as granular as that, to get the supply chains that are independent of the one country that is currently seen to be monopolizing critical minerals, and that's China, as a an essential input to a clean energy economy. Building up the supply chains that will not only make it possible
to build out clean energy, but also make sure that more

0: the jobs and benefits stay home in Canada. So there is a lot of concern around critical mineral development. There's a lot of concern around any mining development. And I think a really interesting and important conversation back and forth in the community right now is, yes, on one hand, there are environmental, climate, community, social impacts that absolutely need to be, for one thing, acknowledged, which we don't see in the deal book because it doesn't have a category for impact, but dealt with meaningfully in a way that doesn't leave communities behind. And the other side of that coin is, if we're going to be building stuff, we need stuff to build it with. And if we do want a clean energy economy that enables us realistically to phase out fossil fuels in time that we don't fry, critical minerals are an important part of that. And there's a lot that flows from that. But I think that dichotomy, if I'm right, is something that some folks in the climate community are still struggling with a little bit. Some ambiguities in the deal book. You will hear that there were only, I think, 11 fossil fuel project, although I'll come to those in a minute. In the end, they did get more. The government was asking for more investment in those projects in total than they were in their clean energy category, which I think had 30 something projects in front of it in total. I don't have the numbers right in front of me. And then there was a separate power and transmission, a power and utility section that was about about building out the grid. So those two categories did get a lot more attention on the surface than fossil fuel projects. And there was one columnist in Forbes magazine who was saying, this is actually a clean tech deal book, which I haven't heard from anywhere else anywhere, but someone said it. Their definition of clean is a real rewrite of any dictionary you've ever seen. So you heard it here first. Clean energy includes carbon capture and storage bolted onto fossil fuel plants. Clean energy includes biomass with carbon capture and storage, which we've only known for 5 or 10 years. It's just so deeply problematic. It includes blue and turquoise hydrogen. Without getting into the sort of the deep nerdy details of the whole color scheme, the color code for hydrogen, these are basically projects for deriving hydrogen from fossil gas, relying on carbon capture and storage, which is not a viable technology in that form, to clean the hydrogen. So the stuff that we thought we had left behind, many of us, is in the deal book. And then, of course, it includes liquefied natural gas terminals. It includes, of course, the West Coast pipeline. So that's the scope of what's in the deal book. We heard today as well that, or at least in summary form, is the scope. And we also heard today confirmation of the sort of earlier reports and concerns that in some of the sort of conversations on the sidelines of the summit, there was nothing explicit that said we are going to be privatizing airports. But the news is now out. I'm not reading so far, and I may not be reading deeply enough, that these are full privatizations, but that four major airports will be open to private investors. And the money the government takes in for that, they want to plow into the Canada Strong Fund to pay for some of the projects and subsidies and incentives that are on offer at the summit. So there's been a massive amount of activity. We heard today that the Kinoaskie LNG terminal in Quebec has a memorandum of understanding signed now with, sorry, their name is out of my head, but the Ukrainian gas company, Gazprom, and it's the Ukrainian gas company. We're already hearing, and we've known for a long time, that there are major problems with this project. Nearby Indigenous communities immediately said, okay, we're ready, you're not coming here. And honestly, that's heartbreaking because the last time, for domestic reasons, but also because the last time, or one of the most recent times that we ran a story about energy development in Ukraine, the headline was wind turbines in a war zone. And it was about About a little over about a year and a half ago. It was about a wind farm that was being expanded, and the argument was that if we have a nuclear plant and some, Russian targeting person get careless or drunk enough that they target the Zaporizhzhia nuclear plant, you've just taken out the biggest nuclear station in Europe. They'll need many more missiles to take out 100 wind turbines that provide the same capacity. And we've always known that about distributed renewables. So the photo that we were able to run showed a wind turbine technician standing on top of a wind turbine, it must have been a drone shot, brandishing a Ukrainian flag. And that's the energy development that Canada should be helping Ukraine with. But today, it's LNG.
1: And just to confirm, the company in question, I believe, is Naftogaz, based out of Ukraine, but not
0: Thank
1: that
0: you.
1: that's actually
0: Thank you.
1: all that important.
0: Thank you.
1: Just a
0: There are
1: couple
0: a lot of
1: points.
0: gas company names going by lately that are really intense 2 days.
1: Just a couple points, just a couple things that I almost just want you to repeat and clarify for me, just so listeners really hear it. So within that playbook, it was something like 11 fossil fuel projects versus 30 something, maybe you said 37 clean tech projects.
0: As
1: That being
0: long as we
1: said, the
0: accept the
1: fossil
0: definition
1: fuel,
0: of clean,
1: I'll get to that in a second. So it's 11 versus 30 something, but the 11 fossil fuel projects still have a higher budget and more money currently being allocated towards them. And then, so confirming what you said about sort of the things that were considered quote unquote clean energy, it includes CCS, biomass plus CCS, blue hydrogen, which, like you said, is a form of hydrogen that utilizes fossil fuel energy and then has CCS. So all of these clean projects are actually just fossil fuel projects with CCS tacked onto them. And then did you also say that LNG terminals are included in there under clean?
0: No,
1: Oh,
0: LNG is in the so-called
1: in
0: conventional
1: the
0: energy
1: fossil fuels.
0: category,
1: Okay,
0: and
1: good. I was like, geez, we're getting creative here.
0: and I know that you and I have this thing on the show where you talk about so-called Canada, and I just come back calling it Canada. I think we can agree on so-called conventional, right?
1: No. Okay. Well, at least that. Geez, at least they're not trying to shoehorn LNG into clean
0: No,
1: energy.
0: no.
1: This is why having a clean energy taxonomy is so important. And shout out to the people that have been doing good work on that for years now to try to
0: You
1: get
0: bet,
1: some sort of
0: man.
1: agreed upon language. Thank you so much for that really comprehensive rundown. I was gonna go to a music break. Is there anything else sort of on the summit that you wanted, or the summit or the playbook that you wanted to touch on before we go to break and then come back and talk about the Better Ideas show?
0: Actually, thank you for that. But there is one other point, and that is that something I've only heard mentioned a couple of times and haven't seen any of the other reporting that I think might actually, in the long run, be one of the most important parts of the deal book, and that is the disclaimer. It's so interesting. They are very careful to say, first of all, by the way, they say this pitch book should not be copied, shared, reproduced, distributed, quoted, or otherwise disclosed in whole or in part without written prior written consent. And of course, here we are, a news organization, and by the time we read the disclaimer, we'd already put the whole thing on our website. But we're at pains to make clear that we were not the first. And once somebody leaked the deal book, it was all over the place. But they were saying as well that is not intended to represent a comprehensive list of all the ongoing projects nationwide. The information here was provided by the project proponents, and get this, has been included substantially in the form provided, right? So nobody vetted this. Nobody reviewed it. Nobody asked any questions about the claims. Nobody asked any questions about whether even sincerely meant claims were viable. So that's where you get to a place where projects like Sleipner's and Kitiwaski LNG projects are presumably, telling big private equity investors that there will be demand for LNG in 2040 or 2050, when anybody who's listening in Europe knows that there won't be. Anybody who's listening in Asia knows that there won't be. Not necessarily zero demand, let's hope so. But even if there is demand, there are rapidly shrinking odds that there will actually be demand in Canada. The demand for, I'm sorry, for LNG from Canada, because there will be so many competing sources. We're on our way into a global oversupply of LNG, and it's not going to stop. And the same is true for oil. So we've been saying for a long time at the mix, saying, hoping, believing conditionally, that It's one thing for the federal government to say that, but I mean, what investor in their right mind would believe it, if they have any hands at all on the evidence? And what we're seeing this week is that, maybe there's some investors that believe it, including the gas company from Ukraine, because they've invested in Kiewiecki, which is so preliminary a project and is already facing so many obstacles. But then the next question, even if the investors do buy in, is whether there will be demand for the product by the time, by the time the project can actually be built and it's ready to deliver anything. And the answer you get to that these days is, oh, well, what about AI? There's going to be unlimited energy demand from AI. That is a show, or at least a segment all unto itself. But the short form would be to say that the uncertainties around AI and around how much demand there's actually going to be, about how that demand might be brought, energy demand might be brought down, about how the demand for AI itself might, not go in the way that its proponents are advocating, right? All of that is so uncertainty that there's uncertainty around the magnitude of the uncertainty. That's how weird it's getting. And so people hinging multi-billion dollars investment decisions on the assumption that there's going to be demand for gas, either just because, or because we know with absolute certainty that it's going to be AI, when there is no absolute certainty about that, right? We had somebody say to us a little while back, the best scenario is that the pipeline gets built and nobody needs it. I don't think that's implausible, but I don't think it's the best scenario. And it's astonishing. No, it's disappointing that, apparently, presumably, these investors that have gathered for the summer, for the summit, are open to that kind of crackpot argument.
1: Something that we sort of tossed around over the last couple months on the show when we've been talking is just like, what does it mean now that that you don't need a pipeline project to have any prospect of ever make, like, there the financial and economic argument doesn't even have to be present for this to be something that people are interested in exploring anymore.

Thank you for listening to The Green Majority. We are entirely listener-supported, so if you enjoy the show, please consider becoming a patron at patreon.com for as little as $1. And thank you so much to everyone who's already donating. Peace.

0: And we're back for the final segment of the Green Majority episode today with the Energy Mix's Mitchell Beer. My name's Lauren. I'm your host for today. Mitchell joins us every month to go over climate news. And this episode has been fantastic. We've dug into the investment summit that was facilitated and hosted by Prime Minister Carney this week. We talked a little bit about the United Nations Environment Programs report and Environment Climate Changes report that came out earlier this month as well. And now we're going to hear about the Energy Mix's The Better Ideas show, which is sort of a nice antidote to a lot of the more negative things we've been talking about so far today. But before we go into details about that, Mitchell, do you want to tell our listeners how it is they can find the Energy Mix, how it is they can watch the Better Ideas show, and how it is you referenced the Weekender earlier, how people can find the Weekender as well if they want to subscribe to that?
1: Hey, thanks so much for that, Lauren. The Energy Mix has been in pretty much continuous production for almost 12 and a half years now. Listeners can find us at www.theenergymix.com. I mentioned the Weekender. That is the weekend edition that we produce on Substack. It's more of an opinion letter than news. You can expect, we hope, solid evidence-based journalism from the website, the eDigest, more of an opinion letter for the Energy Mix Weekender, and that is at energymixweekender.substack.com. And then we have a brand new YouTube channel. Now with 27 videos on it, and that is if you go to YouTube, just type in at the Energy Mix News, and you'll find us there. And a lot of what you'll find there, and I'm just on the site now and realizing that many of our interviews from today are already up. And have I mentioned that our in-house team, just rock stars, one and all, continuing on with this work while we're all exhausted. In any case, you'll find segments and shorter clips from the Better Ideas show there.
0: So the Better Ideas show, we've talked about it a number of times on this episode. Tell listeners what it is. And also, if you can maybe like go back and tell us the story of like, how did this idea even come up? What was sort of the germ? Because I know it all came together really, really quickly.
1: Oh, it was crazy. You never wanted to try to do this and it should never be able to work. And yet it did. The catalyst, of course, was the Canada Investment Summit. And really starting out from what I was suggesting earlier, you know, that if the purpose of this summit is to ultimately try to protect Canada's sovereignty, you know, obviously we, and so many people said this on the show as well, you know, that, you know, in no way would anybody who comes to this from a climate lens or from a community lens support every project in the deal book or even necessarily support the majority of the projects in the deal book. But if the motivation, however flawed or mixed it might be in the execution, if the motivation is to keep us whole, is to keep us from becoming a 51st state of anyone ever, I feel really strongly that the right answer to that is thank you for your service and how can we help? And I think you know that how can we help is the question we always try to ask around here first. And I think all climate talks should start out with, should lead with. And we thought that the way we could help was to try to shine a light on the nation building projects, right? We've had lots of conversation about nation building, not nation burning projects. That's a line that comes from the Elbows Up for Climate campaign, and David Miller was on the show representing them today. At the Mix, we talk about nation building projects that actually build the nation rather than driving us farther apart. And by the way, actually build the nations, plural, if we mean it about reconciliation with Indigenous nations. If we could shine a light on those nation building projects that are already practical and affordability and already building the clean climate economy, and that by virtue of what they are and how they work, serve the economic and trade and sovereignty objectives. Here are the projects that aren't on the table that could have, should have, might have been, and increasingly after seeing the way things have played out over the last couple of days, really ought to have been. Because the projects that our panelists, our guests were talking about, would really advance Canada's effort to diversify its trade away from the United States, would build up. So somebody was saying that, and Carney has said this in his own way, that the summit says that it's all about what assets have we got that big investors can take an interest in. But ultimately, all of us, this sounds hokey, but it's so deeply true that, all of us, every one of us, all of us together, our communities, we are the assets that those investors are depending on. Not in financial terms, but in the sense that if we're not there, if we're not on board, if we're hurting, if we're sick, if we've just come through a local climate disaster, and the only thing we have capacity to do is to worry about whether our home's been burned down, whether our pets and livestock are still alive, and how about the insurance company's gonna do us in, right? We're not in condition for the economic, we're nowhere near being in condition for the economic response that they're presuming that we'll be there for. I'm getting a little afield. It's been a long couple of days, but we were trying to look at the projects, the opportunities, the financing options that would support what Carney is trying to do on the trade front, on the sovereignty front, and address climate at the same time, both by reducing emissions and by making our communities more resilient, more cohesive, building more trust at the local level. I think I said earlier that we had close to three dozen guests agree to join us. What was just mind-blowing about this whole experience was we put the idea out. The response to it was as fiercely positive as anything else we've ever tried to do in all the time there's been an energy mix. It was just mind-boggling. People willing to help amplify it, people who really badly wanted to be on the show, people who were rearranging their schedules so they could be on the show. So in the end, we set up a live news desk. It was 1.3 kilometers away from the Four Seasons Hotel where the summit was meeting. We were at the downtown YMCA in Toronto, because we wanted this to be something taking place in community space. By the way, the downtown Y is amazing in Toronto. I don't think any of us had ever been in the space before. I'm speaking in generalities because my head is so full and it's really, really hard to isolate any specific thing we heard. It was just the sum total of all of these, people from different branches of the community, from energy efficiency, from heat pump development, from renewable energy, from grid, from finance, indigenous clean energy, everybody in their own space, just throwing everything they've got into building this future with their bare hands and reporting really positive results, or at very least, just such self-evident possibility in what they're doing and what they're building. We heard a couple of panelists say, look, here's a way, and I won't sort of get into technical detail of what they were saying because you said we had limited time, but a really, really simple regulatory change that would drastically speed up major energy efficiency improvement in a very, very large commercial building stock that consumes large amounts of energy that in turn emit major greenhouse gas. And it's something that should be easy to do. Whether it is easy is a different story, because we have 20 years of data to say that energy efficient buildings, green commercial buildings, represent less risk to investors, and therefore it should cost them less to borrow money for it. Right? It's a really nerdy way of saying we can quickly, dramatically drive down energy consumption in buildings. That was just one example. We heard from Serena Mendizabal, who's the managing director of Sacred Earth Solar, talking about, and also James Jenkins from Indigenous Clean Energy, talking about the 250 clean energy projects already on the ground in indigenous communities across the country. Those are the large and medium projects. There are another 1,250 smaller ones, and the 100 more medium and large projects that are in development now. And Serena talking about how, community consent still gets complicated. It always needs more work. But we still heard about how, at a time when there's so much opposition, right across the country, to wind projects, solar projects, battery projects, that if the community listening, the community control and authority is done right, it'll still be a tough conversation. But somebody saying, you know, people still came out of these project conversations smiling. That's not what happens when you try to force a gas plant or a pipeline on a community. Yeah, so all of this, I really hope I can get more coherent about this, you know, as I have a chance to absorb it and maybe get more than 3 hours sleep. But it was just mind-boggling. It was just such an honor to be able to help convey some of this over the last couple of days.
0: Well, that's so fantastic. I'm so excited to go and be able to tune in and check out these panels and these interviews myself. I feel like this actually, it totally circles back to what we were talking about earlier, that like, it's not impossible to tell the story about the reality of the climate situation that we find ourselves in, while not completely abandoning hope for everyone who, abandoning all hope for the future, you know, keeping in mind the fact that there is a world of possibility out there when it comes to this climate fight. And that as a UNFCCC report issued years ago now, maybe almost a decade ago now, every degree matters, every action matters. And I feel like the Better Ideas Show is a demonstration of that. Listeners, I think that's where I have to leave us today. Mitchell, thank you so much for joining us. As always, this has been incredibly informative. And I know I myself am so excited to go and look at some of that coverage from the Better Ideas Show that you have this month for us. Listeners, I put this call out there sometimes and I'm going to put it out once more. If you are a podcast listener, we would love it if you were to subscribe via whatever platform it is you listen to, and also potentially give us a bit of a review. 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That really, really helps us get the show out there, get the word out there about the show, and it helps us find new listeners. So that's my ask for you this month. 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And if you're a radio listener, continue throwing some money CIUT's way. 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That's it for this month, listeners. We will see you next week with another episode of The Green Majority. My name's Lauren, and I'm signing off. Thanks so much. Have a great weekend.

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6 o'clock on a weekday morning. Welcome to Prelude, 1 hour of selections from over 3 centuries of the world's greatest classical music here on CKDU 88.1 FM in Halifax, Nova Scotia, Jibuktuk, Mi'kma'ki. 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

0: CKGU is situated on unceded Mi'kmaq territory in the Mi'kmaq region known as Kapokchuk. 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
1: 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I wish I could talk. 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We hope that the works of the great composers make your morning just that much brighter, like it does ours. Be sure to stay with us for the morning show beginning at 7 a.m. It's a fabulous way to continue our morning mood, sharing soul and R&B music from the 60s and 70s. And now, more classical music on the way right here on Prelude.

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I was born and raised down in Alabama, on a farm way back in the woods. I was so ragged, folks called me Patches. Papa used to tease me about it.

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Thank you.

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1: 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Advocates behind a 13-year-old bid to build a new shipping container port in Cape Breton have shifted their focus to offshore wind development. A statement from Novaport says it drummed up investor interest for the new proposal at last week's Canada Investment Summit in Toronto. The plan calls for building an offshore wind manufacturing port on the shores of Sydney Harbour and attract anchor manufacturers and suppliers to the area. Novaport says the first phase of its proposal for an offshore wind hub could be worth $1 billion U.S. Belonging to a union is associated with higher earnings, better employer benefits and labor protections, and stronger voice in the workplace. But only 31% of Nova Scotian workers belong to a union or are covered by a collective agreement. The overall unionization rate masks important disparities in terms of which workers belong to a union. Important sectors of the economy lack strong union density, including retail, accommodations, and food services. Significant groups of Nova Scotian workers, especially young people and workers in the private sector, lack the advantages of unionization. Workers seeking to unionize confront a legal and regulatory framework in the province that makes unionization difficult. The CCPA recently released a report asking, what are the barriers to unionization in Nova Scotia, and what changes would make unionization more accessible to Nova Scotian workers? Construction is underway on the next phase of a project to build a coastal refuge for captive whales in eastern Nova Scotia. Workers are building a wharf, boat launch, and slipway as part of the Whale Sanctuary Project in Port Hillford Bay. This phase of construction is supported by $1.4 million in funding. Work has yet to start on installing the sanctuary's underwater infrastructure, including nets and a bay pen. For CKDU, I'm Jenna McConnell.
2: Good day, this is meteorologist Will Flood here with your Halifax forecast. Wednesday, September 23rd, mainly sunny with fog patches dissipating in the morning with some patchy frost, high temperature of 16 degrees. Wednesday night, clear skies with fog patches developing and a low temperature of 4 degrees with the risk of some frost. Thursday, September 24th, sunny with a high temperature of 18 degrees. Thursday night, cloudy periods with a low temperature of 8 degrees. 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

0: I had 5 drunk driving charges in the last 6 years of my drinking, and I drank for over 55 years. 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For me, the AA program has been the easier, softer way to stop drinking. Alcoholics Anonymous. 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
2: 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Jibuktuk, Mi'kma'ki. 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
3: 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Advocates behind a 13-year-old bid to build a new shipping container port in Cape Breton have shifted their focus to offshore wind development. A statement from Novaport says it drummed up investor interest for the new proposal at last week's Canada Investment Summit in Toronto. The plan calls for building an offshore wind manufacturing port on the shores of Sydney Harbour and attract anchor manufacturers and suppliers to the area. Novaport says the first phase of its proposal for an offshore wind hub could be worth $1 billion U.S. Belonging to a union is associated with higher earnings, better employer benefits and labor protections, and stronger voice in the workplace. But only 31% of Nova Scotian workers belong to a union or are covered by a collective agreement. The overall unionization rate masks important disparities in terms of which workers belong to a union. Important sectors of the economy lack strong union density, including retail, accommodations, and food services. Significant groups of Nova Scotian workers, especially young people and workers in the private sector, lack the advantages of unionization. Workers seeking to unionize confront a legal and regulatory framework in the province that makes unionization difficult. The CCPA recently released a report asking, what are the barriers to unionization in Nova Scotia, and what changes would make unionization more accessible to Nova Scotian workers? Construction is underway on the next phase of a project to build a coastal refuge for captive whales in eastern Nova Scotia. Workers are building a wharf, boat launch, and slipway as part of the Whale Sanctuary Project in Port Hillford Bay. This phase of construction is supported by $1.4 million in funding. Work has yet to start on installing the sanctuary's underwater infrastructure, including nets and a bay pen. For CKDU, I'm Jenna McConnell.
1: Good day, this is meteorologist Will Flett here with your Halifax forecast. Wednesday, September 23rd, mainly sunny with fog patches dissipating in the morning with some patchy frost, high temperature of 16 degrees. Wednesday night, clear skies with fog patches developing and a low temperature of 4 degrees with the risk of some frost. Thursday, September 24th, sunny with a high temperature of 18 degrees. Thursday night, cloudy periods with a low temperature of 8 degrees. Have a great day and enjoy the weather.
4: We embark on a new journey, let our travels never end. Keep us heading in the same direction, though the track may sometimes bend. Let happiness be our destination, let our trademark be a smile. 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Let us revel in new discoveries, greet each fresh dawn with pleasure. Let us find our inner wealth and know the true meaning of treasure. I invite you to keep those thoughts in mind as you join me, Jeffrey Roy, for this part 121 of our journey together. It is Wednesday, September 23rd, 2026. And this show is dedicated to Alexa Vodica, who, Alexa, I know you're going through some things. And this show is to encourage you and to encourage everyone who is going through some challenging times. Alexa, may you find some light to guide you gently through the night. And trust that, though the journey's hard, you're worthy, loved, and never far from brighter days that wait ahead with new beginnings yet to tread. We're going to begin with Higher Power from Rita McNeil. I'm going to go straight to the Lord. He comforts me in my waking hours. Watch over me, if you please. An encouragement for everybody, whether you have that kind of faith or something else. Here's Rita with Higher Power.

That was the Strumbellas with Spirits. Before that, we heard City in Color with Little Hell, Alicia Cara with Growing Pains, and started off with Rita McNeil, Higher Power. We both remember what we want to get us through the night. So Alexa and anyone else who's going through difficult times, may you find at least that one special person that will help you get through whatever you're going through. And don't give up, because you know what? If you don't have that person right now, you will soon, because there is somebody there wanting to journey with you. That comes from our next artist, Sarah McLachlan. Here she is with Better Broken.

blood. Laying on the bathroom floor, feeling nothing. 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Give me something I could take to ease my mind slowly.

That was In My Blood from Shawn Mendes. Before that, we heard Tanika Charles with Soul Run, Burnstick with Made of Sin, and Sarah McLachlan with Better Broken. I'll carry the weight, I'll do anything for you. Now, Alexa, if you have somebody helping you get through what you're getting through, that's wonderful. And for anybody else, if you do, it's a great thing. But if you don't at this time, please, please don't give up, because know this, there is at least one person out there who wants to carry the weight for you and help you get through whatever you're going through. So they will be there. That comes from the next track, What I Wouldn't Do, North Star Calling, Artists for Feel Out Loud, supporting the Kids Help Phone.

0: That was Come On Over by Shania Twain. Before that, we heard Survivor by Midnight Shine and What I Wouldn't Do, North Star Calling by Artists for Feel Out Loud. Courage, don't you dare fail me now. You know what, Alexa, and whoever else is going through a difficult time, your courage is not going to fail you. You're going to get through whatever you're going through and do great things for the world. Here's Celine Dion with Courage.
1: Nous avons tous besoin de courage afin de faire face à nos démons et de nous élever. Ce n'est qu'à ce moment-là que l'on peut vraiment commencer à vivre.
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0: That was Rock Voisin with I'll Always Be There. Now and Forever from Anne-Marie and Celine Dion with Courage. Well, Alexa, thank you for being with me and surviving what you're going to do every week, and you're going to join me and everybody else on the journey, which will begin next week at CKDU 88.1 FM in the unceded territory of...
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2: 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Advocates behind a 13-year-old bid to build a new shipping container port in Cape Breton have shifted their focus to offshore wind development. A statement from Novaport says it drummed up investor interest for the new proposal at last week's Canada Investment Summit in Toronto. The plan calls for building an offshore wind manufacturing port on the shores of Sydney Harbour and attract anchor manufacturers and suppliers to the area. Novaport says the first phase of its proposal for an offshore wind hub could be worth $1 billion U.S. Belonging to a union is associated with higher earnings, better employer benefits and labor protections, and stronger voice in the workplace. But only 31% of Nova Scotian workers belong to a union or are covered by a collective agreement. The overall unionization rate masks important disparities in terms of which workers belong to a union. Important sectors of the economy lack strong union density, including retail, accommodations, and food services. Significant groups of Nova Scotian workers, especially young people and workers in the private sector, lack the advantages of unionization. Workers seeking to unionize confront a legal and regulatory framework in the province that makes unionization difficult. The CCPA recently released a report asking, what are the barriers to unionization in Nova Scotia, and what changes would make unionization more accessible to Nova Scotian workers? Construction is underway on the next phase of a project to build a coastal refuge for captive whales in eastern Nova Scotia. Workers are building a wharf, boat launch, and slipway as part of the Whale Sanctuary Project in Port Hillford Bay. This phase of construction is supported by $1.4 million in funding. Work has yet to start on installing the sanctuary's underwater infrastructure, including nets and a bay pen. For CKDU, I'm Jenna McConnell.
3: Good day, this is meteorologist Will Fled here with your Halifax forecast. Wednesday, September 23rd, mainly sunny with fog patches dissipating in the morning with some patchy frost, high temperature of 16 degrees. Wednesday night, clear skies with fog patches developing and a low temperature of 4 degrees with the risk of some frost. Thursday, September 24th, sunny with a high temperature of 18 degrees. Thursday night, cloudy periods with a low temperature of 8 degrees. Have a great day and enjoy the weather.
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1: 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Advocates behind a 13-year-old bid to build a new shipping container port in Cape Breton have shifted their focus to offshore wind development. A statement from Novaport says it drummed up investor interest for the new proposal at last week's Canada Investment Summit in Toronto. The plan calls for building an offshore wind manufacturing port on the shores of Sydney Harbour and attract anchor manufacturers and suppliers to the area. Novaport says the first phase of its proposal for an offshore wind hub could be worth $1 billion U.S. Belonging to a union is associated with higher earnings, better employer benefits and labor protections, and stronger voice in the workplace. But only 31% of Nova Scotian workers belong to a union or are covered by a collective agreement. The overall unionization rate masks important disparities in terms of which workers belong to a union. Important sectors of the economy lack strong union density, including retail, accommodations, and food services. Significant groups of Nova Scotian workers, especially young people and workers in the private sector, lack the advantages of unionization. Workers seeking to unionize confront a legal and regulatory framework in the province that makes unionization difficult. The CCPA recently released a report asking, what are the barriers to unionization in Nova Scotia, and what changes would make unionization more accessible to Nova Scotian workers? Construction is underway on the next phase of a project to build a coastal refuge for captive whales in eastern Nova Scotia. Workers are building a wharf, boat launch, and slipway as part of the Whale Sanctuary Project in Port Hillford Bay. This phase of construction is supported by $1.4 million in funding. Work has yet to start on installing the sanctuary's underwater infrastructure, including nets and a bay pen. For CKDU, I'm Jenna McConnell.
2: Good day. This is meteorologist Will Flood here with your Halifax forecast. Wednesday, September 23rd, mainly sunny with fog patches dissipating in the morning with some patchy frost, high temperature of 16 degrees. Wednesday night, clear skies with fog patches developing and a low temperature of 4 degrees with the risk of some frost. Thursday, September 24th, sunny with a high temperature of 18 degrees. Thursday night, cloudy periods with a low temperature of 8 degrees. Have a great day and enjoy the weather.
3: 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How's it going, everybody? You are now tuned into Lakeside Views. I'm your host, Hayden Cowan. And for those of you who may be unfamiliar, who do not know, hi, hello, my name is Hayden Cowan. I host the show. We come on from around 11 a.m. all the way until noon. And I play some chill tunes for your late morning shenanigans, whatever you got going on. And then I also talk about whatever's been on my mind all week. And folks, it's a bit of a recurring theme that when I don't have a theme, you end up hearing about all of the movies I've watched all week, because typically that's all I really got going on. So I decided, you know what, why not make that my theme this time? And I decided that literally, like, 20 minutes ago. So, essentially, I got my Letterboxd open, and I'm gonna go through some of my favorite movies that I've watched over the last month to 2 months. And, you know, I'll give you the description of them, whether or not I recommend them. Kind of the good, the bad, and the even better. You know, all that good stuff. And maybe, like, a bad movie that I really, really enjoyed. That, you get it. You understand it. You're smart like that. But as far as our playlist goes, I kind of wanted to get back into the original, not quite the original Lakeside View sound, because that was closer to folk and all that good stuff. But I wanted to bring it down to, like, more so strictly chill indie. Like, if it's going to be upbeat, it's most likely going to have a vocal effect, if that makes sense. It's not quite as alternative as I've been playing for the last couple of weeks, if that makes sense. But either way, why keep talking about it when we could actually listen to it? And we're going to start off with a great Canadian band that I was quite happy to see this past summer. It is Men I Trust. This is their song, Numb, right here on CKDU 88.1.

Whoa! Excuse me while I bring myself back down from the stratosphere, because, man, that song makes me levitate. That was Afterglow by Luna Lee right here on CKDU 88.1. And before that, we heard Men I Trust. And for the Halifax Jazz Festival, Luna Lee opened for Men I Trust. I saw both. Neener, neener. It was awesome. But like I said, you're on Lakeside Views. I'm your host, Aiden Cowan. And today, we are just talking about the movies that I've watched. And we're going through, mainly to make it easier on myself, I'm just going through my Letterboxd reviews. But I'll give you a description of the movie and kind of give you a bit more of my thoughts. And one that actually came out this summer, I think. Like, it's this year. I know that. I can't remember the exact month that it came out. But the movie Tony, it's the one about Anthony Bourdain, the food journalist and chef throughout the world. He had a bunch of different shows, and I'd say a good enough fan of Anthony Bourdain. I haven't gotten any of his books, but that's because I don't really read. However, I went through a huge phase where I was just watching A Cook's Tour, like, a lot. But let me give you the description of the movie before I fully get into what I liked and what I didn't like, because this is kind of on the didn't like side of the spectrum. But anyway, so here is the description that it reads out, and it starts with a quote. I was, to be frank, a spoiled, miserable, narcissistic, self-destructive, and thoughtless young lout, and badly in need of a good butt-kicking. Excuse my misquote. I'm not going to say such obscenities on my radio show. But it continues on. A 19-year-old Anthony Bourdain travels to Provincetown and stumbles into the chaotic world of a restaurant kitchen, setting off a summer that will shape the course of his life. Now, it was an all right movie, I'll admit. Like, it was a good enough movie. However, my main problem with it was that it didn't really matter who it was about. Which, I guess, sure. Because, I don't know, the idea, from what I know about Anthony Bourdain, the idea of a biopic being made about him seems a little odd. Because it just doesn't seem like something that his brand would promote, I guess, if that makes sense. I remember when I was first going to review the movie, I gave it a 2.5, which sounds bad. It's out of 5, not out of 10. But I gave it a 2.5, which sounds bad, but I don't know. That's like an it's 50%. Like, it's a good enough movie, but I had more problems with it than I expected. And it was more so, again, just because it was about Anthony Bourdain, but it didn't feel like it. It has Dominic Sessa, however you say it, and Antonio Banderas, which was crazy. I wasn't expecting to see Antonio Banderas in it, but it also got Leo Woodall in it, and he's kind of been my goat this year. I've been watching a lot of movies with him. He was in that other movie, Tuner. That's another good one, but this is about Tony. Anyway, so when I first wrote out my review, I was really specific about what I found wrong, but what I ended up just saying was that it's a good enough movie. It has beautiful shots throughout and a cozy coastal setting and a great soundtrack, which, you know, what else could you really want? However, it doesn't really feel like a biopic, and it's more like a coming-of-age / summer-away film. I compared it to Hot Summer Nights, almost, or kind of like The Way, Way Back. It's like kind of similar to that, and the fact that it's Anthony Bourdain doesn't change much about the movie. You could make him be named something else, and I wouldn't be like, hey, this is very similar to the Anthony Bourdain story. Like, I don't know. It was kind of vague as a story. It was really just a guy goes to work at a restaurant for the summer, and he also lies like a lot. But I don't know. It was a good enough movie. I'd recommend it if you like the A24 Hot Summer Nights-esque movies. You know, those coming-of-age stories that kind of feel like that summer where you broke away from time. But if you're, like, really into Anthony Bourdain, I don't think I can fully recommend it, man. Which kind of sucks. But all in all, again, all right movie. I'd recommend you check it out regardless. But I don't know. But we'll keep talking about movies and different other things like that
later on in the show. For right now, I want to get back into the music. We're going to hear from Beachbody. This is their song, Suburban Gardens, on CKDU 88.1.

Gave Up the Dream by Apollo Ghosts right here on CKDU 88.1. You are tuning to Lakeside Views. I'm your host, Hayden Cowan. And today, we are talking about movies. And essentially just going through my letterbox and talking about the different movies that I've watched recently and giving you a brief description and what I thought they were like. And so last talk break, I talked about the Anthony Bourdain biopic, Tony. And that was kind of on the I didn't like it as much side. Now here's, I think, one of my favorite movies that I've watched this month. I watched the movie Videodrome the other day. Hot dog, dude. What a cool movie, man. So it's directed by David Cronenberg, which for one is cool because he's Canadian, so wahoo. But he also directed other things like The Fly, if you've seen that. Pretty big in the practical effects department and body horror and everything like that when it comes to Cronenberg, which I am not a huge body horror fan, but the entire time I was sitting on my couch, I was like, "Ooh, dude, that's so sick." And then I was like kicking my feet and stuff. But anyway, so here is the description of Videodrome. First, it controls your mind, and then it destroys your body. As the president of a trashy TV channel, Max

she was. The leading actress and the leading character being, or the leading character, Max Wren's girlfriend that was mentioned in the description is Nikki Brand, played by none other than Debbie Harry. You know, the lead singer of Blondie. I was trying to figure out where I knew her from. That's where. I was like, oh, she must have, like, an extensive, like, filmography that I've seen and that I've just seen her in other stuff, which is probably true. But that's what I know her from, is that she's in Blondie. But, yeah, I watched this movie, and like I said, I was, like, blown away the entire time. I thought it was so cool, man. Like, all of the practical effects are truly magnificent. I don't know how to describe. The amount of times I looked at what was happening, I was like, how did they do that? It was insane. But the way that I knew the movie was good, typically when I write out really long, extensive reviews, it's because I have strong kind of negative opinions about something, or like I can't quite put into words like what I found was really, really good about a movie. So that's kind of what I'm doing right now. But all I wrote for my description was, this movie is so rad, I can't even put it into words. And it's true. It is a really cool movie that is oddly prophetic for the times that we live in now. It came out in 1983, and even still in 2026, it kind of reigns true with the whole theme of people preferring life on television over their real lives and everything like that. I paired it with They Live as well, by John Carpenter. And that was a good pairing, but we'll talk about that later. For right now, I want to get back into the music. We're going to hear from an artist I haven't played in a little bit. This is Al Nickel with the original version of Bridge Back to Me on CKDU.

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1: 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We just heard from Mac DeMarco with his song, Only You. You are tuned to Lakeside Views. I'm your host, Hayden Cowan. And as much as you're tuned into Lakeside Views, and obviously it's an awesome time listening to me rant about the different movies I've watched this week, but there are other amazing times on this great station that don't involve that. Following directly after me from noon until 1 p.m., we got Democracy Now, hosted by Amy Goodman. It'll be bringing you all of your world news and your current affairs. And then, following that, from 1 until 3 p.m., is the coveted, the coveted afternoon show. Whoa! 1 to 3 p.m., you can hear just about any kind of genre of music. They got indie, they got alternative, they got hip-hop, they've got R&B, and many, many more coming from Canada and beyond. There might be little sneak peeks of new shows. There might be some surprise hosts. There might be interviews. It's really kind of the hub of where all of CKDU's new things go. It's a great time. You just got to tune in and see what's going to happen. And it's a great time just tuning in to CKDU in general. So I suggest, even beyond 3 p.m., you keep your radio or your phone or however you are listening, maybe your TV, because I just remembered we also are on cable. However you listen, I recommend you just keep doing that. Stay tuned to CKDU. We have a number of great shows, and who knows, maybe, just maybe, you'll find a new favorite of yours, and you can stay tuned and hear them as well. It's not going to be hard. This station's pretty rad, so I've said my piece. We're going to keep moving with the great music. We're going to kind of get into in between the 2016 to the 2019 kind of indie era, which is one of my favorites because, I don't know, it just sounds like those years were awesome, which they kind of were to an extent. It sounded like I just died. It sounded like someone just punched me in the chest. I don't know what happened. Yeah, they were pretty rad as far as music goes. And so we're going to hear from one of my favorite bands. We're going to hear from Hers. This is their song, Marcel, on CKDU.

0: Yep.
1: We just heard from Yacht Club. That was their song, Japan, right here on CKDU 88.1. You are tuned in to Lakeside Views. I'm your host, Aiden Cowan, and today we are talking about movies, specifically ones that I have watched over the last couple months and that I kind of want to bring to your attention slash kind of want you to avoid if you like good movies. So I want to talk about this movie that I watched, I think, back in July. It's called Grind. And me, personally, I love myself a good skater movie. I love movies about skating or surfing and all that stuff as much as I don't... I can't skate anymore. I'm not allowed because I broke my knee. But I still really like the culture, and I grew up watching a lot of that kind of stuff and being really interested in all of that. And so, obviously, I gravitate towards all that stuff. But Grind from 2003 is not good. Not good. But we'll get into that in a moment. Let's read the description. It goes, "Live fast, play hard, die laughing." Four skaters follow their idol on his summer tour in an attempt to get noticed, get sponsored, and become stars themselves. Sounds like a layup of a movie, right? Sounds like a good time? Wrong. If you like the movie Lords of Dogtown from 2005, don't watch this one. It's like if Lords of Dogtown was a bad movie. It's like very similar in style, but... it's like 2003, the movie, man. It is not that good. And there's a lot of moments where I'm like, ew, just gross. There's like an odd amount of objectification and stuff like that. Like 2003, the movie. Like everything at that time that was supposed to be like quote unquote funny, it was just there. And it sucked and I didn't like it. The one cool thing, I'll admit, they had a bunch of skaters in it, which was cool. And it has the guy from Dazed and Confused, Sasha Jensen. He's in it as a character. But, yeah, my review, I gave it 2 stars. Because I hated it. But I liked it just enough that it wasn't a 1 or a 1.5 star time. I enjoyed it because, again, the actors actually, like, skated and stuff. I thought that was cool looking. But whatever, we're gonna... listen to more music that I actually enjoy rather than talk about movies I don't like. So avoid Grind if you can. Stay away from it or watch it if you like bad movies. But we're going to hear from Dayglo. This is his song, Can I Call You Tonight, on CKDU.

CKDU 88.1, we just heard from the Common Saints. That was their song Firebird on Lakeside Views. I'm your host, Aiden Cowan. Final moments, Lakeside Views, actually. Fun little music fact. If you're trying to figure out what that song sounded like I was when I first heard it, We Are the People by Empire of the Sun. It's the same chord progression, kind of the same strumming pattern at the end, too. That's what it is. And so if you were sitting there racking your brain like I was when I first heard it, I put you to ease. Anyway, like I said, final moments of Lakeside Views. Thank you so much for tuning in. If you liked what you heard, come on back next Wednesday, 11 a.m. until noon. I'll be playing some more chill tunes for your late morning shenanigans, whatever you got going on. And who knows what I'm talking about next week. Most likely, I might not even know. So you got to tune in and see what's going to happen. I'm a wild card. A bit all over the place most of the time. But either way, I do know there is going to be some good music. So come on back. I'd love to have you. And stay tuned for those other shows that I mentioned on CKDU, Democracy Now!, noon until 1, and then 1 till 3, the afternoon show. I got one more song coming from another great Canadian artist, Tops. We're going to hear their song Seconds Erase as our closing song. Make sure you smile at somebody today. You never know what it could do. It could always brighten up somebody's day, and that's, in my opinion, the whole point. But with that, let's hear from Tops with their song Seconds Erase. Thank you so much for tuning in once again. Have a great week, everybody. Here is Seconds Erase by Tops.

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1: Together, let's send a clear message from this hall. The fighting must stop.
2: But I have a big decision to make. Will a deal be made with Iran? Or do I annihilate the Islamic Republic and do it quickly?
0: As United Nations Secretary General Antonio Guterres calls for peace in the Middle East, President Trump uses his UN address to threaten Iran with annihilation. Trump also bragged about seizing Venezuela's oil. We'll speak to the Iranian-American analyst, Trita Parsi of the Quincy Institute. Then Senator Bernie Sanders gives a major address at the historic Riverside Church in New York on war, oligarchy, and the dangers of AI.
3: If the lives of every man, woman, and child are going to be fundamentally changed by this technology, then the people of our country and the people of this world must make the decisions regarding AI, not just a handful of big tech oligarchs.
0: We'll speak also with a Nepali activist taking part in a rally outside the United Nations just weeks after catastrophic flooding left almost 8,000 people dead or missing, the world's latest climate disaster. Plus, 2026 is the deadliest year for measles in the United States since the disease was declared eliminated more than a quarter of a century ago. In Pennsylvania, four people have died of measles over the past month. We'll speak to Dr. Paul Offit with the Children's Hospital of Philadelphia. His recent piece, RFK Jr., Secretary of Measles Land. All that and more coming up. Welcome to Democracy Now!, democracynow.org, The War and Peace Report. I'm Amy Goodman. Speaking at the UN General Assembly in New York Tuesday, President Trump called for the annihilation of Iran. After his threat, Trump told reporters U.S. officials had a very good three-hour meeting with Iranian leaders. Iranian state media confirmed Foreign Minister Abbas Araghchi met with U.S. Special Envoy Steve Witkoff on the sidelines of the UNGA earlier on Tuesday. Ahead of the meeting, Iran again stated its conditions for reopening the Strait of Hormuz, which include immediately lifting the naval blockade, releasing all frozen Iranian assets, and ending the war on all fronts, including Lebanon. This is President Trump speaking at the UN General Assembly Tuesday.
2: But I have a big decision to make. Will a deal be made with Iran that lets them rebuild and create a far greater country than it ever was before? Maybe one of the greatest in the Middle East or even the world? Or do I annihilate the Islamic Republic and do it quickly, never giving them a chance to kill and destroy people and countries again?
0: Fighting in Yemen has reportedly left up to 169 people dead as the Iran-backed Houthis clash with Saudi-supported government troops over key areas along the Red Sea coast, driving thousands from their homes. More than 3,000 people have fled Yemen by boat across the Red Sea to Djibouti as the fighting has displaced more than 130,000 people this month, according to the UN Refugee Agency. This is a displaced Yemeni woman in Djibouti.
4: 10 years ago, we came here for safety because of the war back home. Thank God we stayed for some years. Peace came to our country and we went back, hoping we would live in peace. But now we have been forced to cross the Red Sea again. So we don't have any peace.
0: Ahead of his trip to the UN General Assembly, Israeli Prime Minister Benjamin Netanyahu posted a video on social media blasting New York City Mayor Zohran Mamdani, who had called for Netanyahu's arrest for war crimes in Gaza.
5: Shame on you, Mr. Mamdani. Shame on you for supporting the Hamas terrorist monsters who butchered our people. Shame on you for inciting riots against New York Jews. I'm coming to the UN. I'm going to tell the truth about our heroic soldiers, and I'm going to tell the truth about you.
0: Mayor Mamdani has not expressed support for Hamas, and while he's repeatedly pledged to enforce a warrant issued by the International Criminal Court to arrest Netanyahu, Mayor Mamdani recently clarified he does not have the authority to do so. This is the mayor responding to Netanyahu's video.
6: What we do know to actually be the truth when it comes to the prime minister is that he is the subject of an International Criminal Court arrest warrant for alleged war crimes and crimes against humanity. And as the prime minister, he is the architect of horrific genocide against Palestinians. And that just a few days ago, his military killed an 11-year-old boy in what is deemed to be a safe zone.
0: The Israeli Prime Minister Netanyahu is expected to address the UN General Assembly on Thursday. Brazil's President Luiz Inácio Lula da Silva used his address at the UN General Assembly to warn against attempts to interfere in Brazil's upcoming elections scheduled for October 4th. According to the polls, Lula's currently in a statistical tie with the right-wing candidate, Senator Flavio Bolsonaro, who is the son of the former right-wing president, Jair Bolsonaro. Lula's comments come as the U.S. imposed two new rounds of tariffs on Brazilian goods back in July, exerting economic pressure ahead of elections. This is Lula speaking at the UN General Assembly Tuesday.
7: Democracy is once again under threat. We witness once more foreign interference in electoral processes. The geography proximity to the world's greatest military power is inescapable, especially in the context of renewed hegemonic temptations. Brazil does not fit in anyone's backyard.
0: Republican Senator John Curtis of Utah has called for an investigation into President Trump's son, Donald Trump Jr. The senator wrote a letter to a Senate panel calling for a probe into businesses owned by Don Jr. and payments made by Russian oligarch Umar Kremlev for Donald Trump Jr.'s wedding celebrations in the Bahamas this year. In 2010, Kremlev changed his last name to Kremlev, which means the Kremlin's man. In the letter, Senator Curtis wrote, quote, "These reports raise legitimate questions about foreign access to members of a sitting president's family and whether such relationships can create actual or perceived expectations of favorable treatment. They also may create expectations of a return favor that could even create national security vulnerabilities," unquote. Last week, President Trump told a reporter that Donald Trump Jr. had paid back the Russian oligarch. ProPublica is reporting the FBI had been investigating Maine Republican Senator Susan Collins' role in an alleged bribery scheme, but the investigation abruptly ended after President Trump won re-election. The allegations surround Martin Kao, the former CEO of naval technology manufacturer Navitech, who allegedly donated money to lawmakers in exchange for them funneling defense contracts to his company. ProPublica described Collins as the most important lawmaker who was named in the alleged scheme. ProPublica reports Cal provided a $150,000 contribution to Collins' super PAC through a shell company shortly after meeting with the PAC's top official. Senator Collins chairs the Senate Appropriations Committee and allegedly steered millions in military contracts to Navitech. According to ProPublica, Collins allegedly met with Cow in person and made clear she expected him to pay her back in exchange for the contracts his company was getting. Cow reportedly told the FBI, Collins said in a meeting, quote, "You've seen me deliver," unquote. The Justice Department is backing President Trump's ban on CNN, MS Now, and Politico from the White House. In a court filing, Trump's DOJ called the news outlet's access a privilege, not a right, and cited national security concerns. CNN, MS Now, and Politico have sued the Trump administration, claiming their First Amendment rights have been violated by Trump's ban. A hearing is scheduled for today. A federal judge in Colorado has ordered the Trump administration to return a Honduran immigrant deported to the Central African Republic back to the United States. Brian Omar Sanchez Servillon was deported a month ago as part of President Trump's secretive third country agreements with dozens of nations. Since Trump returned to office, an estimated 25,000 immigrants have been deported to third countries they have no ties to. This comes as ICE has reportedly stopped disclosing the locations of thousands of jailed immigrants who face final orders of removal, making it much harder for attorneys and family members to track them down. In Texas, a federal judge has granted an emergency request to temporarily block the deportation of Wilbur Rafael Garces Perez, who is being held in an ICE jail with a bullet still lodged in his back. The 28-year-old Venezuelan asylum seeker was delivering food for DoorDash on Sunday when he was shot in the torso by an ICE agent. Perez has been transferred between ICE detention and the hospital multiple times and has lost movement on his left side. He was returned to an ICE jail in Pearsall, about 135 miles south of Austin, on Tuesday, according to Perez's lawyer. Texas Congress members Greg Kassar and Joaquin Castro are reportedly planning to visit Perez today. A grand jury declined to bring charges in the case of Nolan Wills, an 18-year-old black college athlete whose body was found in July on a barrier island in Mississippi. Wills vanished after taking a boat to the island with a group of white friends over the July 4th holiday. His body was recovered several days later. His family and advocates continue to demand for a full investigation and the release of the state medical examiner's autopsy report. Kristen Clark, general counsel of the NAACP, said in a statement, quote, "The results of the grand jury investigation leave Nolan's family and the public with far more questions than answers. Make no mistake, we'll continue to stand with Nolan's family and use every tool available in the quest to uncover the full truth surrounding his tragic death," Kristen Clark said. At least six major hospitals in the U.S. reached formal agreements with President Trump's Justice Department to stop providing gender-affirming care to transgender youth. That's according to the New York Times, which reports the hospitals include NYU Langone Health in New York, the University of Pittsburgh Medical Center, and Connecticut Children's Hospital. Many of the deals hadn't been made public until now and also include thousands of dollars in payments from the hospitals to the federal government. Raquel Willis, executive director of the Gender Liberation Movement, told the New York Times, quote, "It's devastating to watch one by one healthcare institutions that once cared for trans youth turn their backs on them," unquote. And in labor news, DoorDash has agreed to pay $131.5 million in a historic settlement reached with New York City that will impact more than a quarter of a million workers who were underpaid or not paid by the food delivery app. This is the largest worker settlement in New York City history and the largest settlement involving food delivery workers in the United States. Most of the delivery workers are immigrants. And those are some of the headlines. This is Democracy Now!, democracynow.org, The War and Peace Report. I'm Amy Goodman.
8: And I'm Anjali Kamath. Welcome to all of our listeners and viewers across the country and around the world. At the United Nations General Assembly on Tuesday, Secretary General Antonio Guterres reiterated his call for peace in the Middle East.
1: Across the Middle East, conflicts are cascading. So-called ceasefires have amounted to little more than lesser fires, with civilians continuing to pay the price. Enough is enough. I appeal to the leaders in this chamber to maximize this high-level week for de-escalation and dialogue. And together, let's send a clear message from this hall. The fighting must stop.
0: Shortly after the Secretary General spoke before the United Nations General Assembly, President Trump took to the stage and openly threatened to annihilate Iran.
2: But I have a big decision to make. Will a deal be made with Iran that lets them rebuild and create a far greater country than it ever was before? Maybe one of the greatest in the Middle East or even the world? Or do I annihilate the Islamic Republic and do it quickly, never giving them a chance to kill and destroy people and countries again. Do I drive them into hell with no chance of survival and no hope of future greatness or generations? But I believe we'll make a deal right after the election, because it doesn't make sense for them not to. They're waiting to see how I do in the midterm election. What they don't realize is that I'm not running. I did that already and won in a landslide. We won in a giant landslide, and I'll be here for 2.5 years.
8: Trump's remarks came as U.S. and Iranian officials met privately for 3 hours on the sidelines of the General Assembly. Trump's son-in-law, Jared Kushner, and his Middle East envoy, Steve Witkoff, took part in the talks. Iran's president, Masoud Pezeshkian, told reporters that Iran is wary of further negotiations, having twice been attacked by the U.S. and Israel in the middle of talks. Pezeshkian will be addressing the United Nations today. During his speech on Tuesday, President Trump also boasted about seizing Venezuela's oil after the U.S. attacked Venezuela and abducted President Nicolas Maduro and his wife.
2: We signed the largest oil deal in history, covering 65 billion barrels of oil, which will benefit both Venezuela and the United States enormously and help drive down the cost of energy all over the world. And that is starting to perk right now. It's coming out. The biggest oil companies in the world are going in, and the numbers are absolutely incredible. When you add the United States and Venezuela together, we have more than 60% of the oil in the world. So it's perhaps the biggest deal. It was a war, but it's perhaps the biggest deal ever made. To the victor belong the spoils. You've all heard that.
0: Well, for more on Trump's UN speech, we're joined now by Trita Parsi, Executive Vice President of the Quincy Institute for Responsible Statecraft. Trita, welcome to our studio here in New York, your first time here. As you deal with the UN General Assembly this week, can you first start off by talking about Trump's threat to annihilate Iran?
9: This is unfortunately the language that Trump keeps on using. I think in his mind, it gives him the impression or leaves the impression that he's in control of the situation, that he's dictating terms, that he is winning. I don't think that is how it is read by others. I think the Iranians see this, and I think they said so as much, that this is a sign of his desperation, because 7 months into this war, there still is no exit, and Trump is increasingly facing what could end up becoming an endless war. And he has not achieved a single one of his strategic objectives. And the more the situation gets bad, the harsher his rhetoric tends to become. But this is probably a new low in UN history, to actually have a president, a head of state, threaten the annihilation of another regime at the podium in the General Assembly.
8: And Trita, just a few hours after making these comments threatening to annihilate Iran, President Trump also told reporters that his negotiating team had very good three-hour meetings with the Iranian team. What do we know about that meeting? What was discussed?
9: So this is something that the Qataris in particular had worked very, very hard to broker. It was an indirect meeting, so they were not sitting in the same room, even though they had been in the past. So there's a slight return to diplomacy, but it is not at the same level as it was before, in which the two sides were talking directly to each other. But it is nevertheless an important attempt of bringing the two sides back to the table. But it does not appear to have generated any real breakthrough. The two sides are too far away from each other on substantive issues, it appears. Nevertheless, attempts of this kind are very important. They have to be made. You're not going to have a breakthrough unless you try some of these small steps. But I do fear that to a certain extent, this is also in order to give the impression that more is happening diplomatically than it actually is, because of the impact it has on the markets, because expectations it sets for the midterm elections. But in reality, in terms of substance, I'm not seeing any breakthrough, not quite yet.
8: The Iranian president is expected to address the United Nations General Assembly today. What do you think he's going to be talking about, and what exactly is happening in the Strait of Hormuz?
9: So in the Strait of Hormuz, you do have a situation in which the United States has managed to open up a southern channel in which more oil is flowing now than it did during the MOU, or at least in the early days of the MOU. This, I think, has led to a scenario in which the United States thinks that the tables have been turned, that the pressure is much higher on Iran now than it is on the global economy. To a certain extent, that is true. But here's the problem. It is not a stable situation. If these new sanctions that Trump is pushing for, including this opening in the Strait, actually really ends up putting a lot of pressure on the Iranians, what you're most likely to see in that scenario is that the Iranians will counter-escalate. The United States is currently escalating. It is trying to ban all airplanes from landing in Iran, or all Iranian airlines from being able to go to other places. These are clear escalations of added pressure. And if those end up biting, the Iranians will counter-escalate. So we're not in a situation in which the United States is putting added pressure on a country that has run out of options. Is adding pressure on a country that has plenty of escalatory options, and most of those are very dangerous for the region and for the United States itself. And as a result, this trajectory is one of escalation, despite that meeting that took place yesterday.
0: It was quite something to hear President Trump say, essentially, the U.S. has obliterated Iran's military, the Navy. He claimed Operation Midnight Hammer obliterated Iran's nuclear program. So wiping out everything. Yet then why is, well, according to polls in the United States across the political spectrum, people perceive the U.S. is losing against Iran. And what don't we know about the level of devastation of U.S. bases throughout the Middle East right now?
9: I think the American public actually sees reality for what it is. And it is a situation in which the United States, after 7 months of fighting, have not been able to achieve any of its objectives, and even more importantly, finding an exit out of this war. So all of this talk about destroying their Navy, etc., there are tactical operational successes that the United States has had. None of them have translated into a strategic victory. And even this latest maneuver in which the U.S. thinks that he has managed to get an edge over the Iranians in terms of leverage, which to a certain extent may be true, is nevertheless a tactical edge, not a strategic edge. And this constant confusing, deliberate confusing between what is tactical and strategic, is what has really characterized how the administration has approached this. Now, when it comes to the U.S. bases, General David Petraeus, former head of the CIA, himself admitted that the Iranians have made a majority of American bases in the region inoperable. The United States is actually not even operating out of a lot of these bases at this point because of the success and effectiveness of the Iranian missiles and the lack of effectiveness of the missile defense. The U.S. is running out of interceptors, etc. So the picture on the ground is dramatically different from what the president is conveying.
10: Trita, Trump claimed in his speech that Iran is watching the midterms very closely. What is Iran's calculation if the Democrats end up winning? And what do you think the Democrats should do on Iran if they do win?
9: I think the Iranians are looking at the midterms, but it's not that decisive moment necessarily that earlier was thought. I think the Iranians are also understanding that if Trump loses in the elections, both the House and the Senate, he will be in a much more desperate situation. He will be facing domestic pressure, perhaps impeachment efforts. And that may very well end up causing him to lash out even more on the foreign policy front. Instead of that constraining him, it actually may further radicalize his policies. So I don't think they're looking at the midterms necessarily as something that is some sort of a decisive blow towards Trump, and as a result, things wind down. Now, I do believe that the Democrats could do far more in terms of putting pressure to stop this war, stop the funding of this war. Now, there's efforts in terms of war powers, etc. Some of them have been successful, but at the end of the day, it's the power of the purse. And also, when the MOU was signed, however imperfect it may have been, I found it tremendously problematic that many of the Democrats were choosing to attack the MOU in a manner that could have led, and eventually did lead, not necessarily because of their attacks, to the MOU collapsing. And what did that do? It brought us back into war. So you have to really decide. If you're against this war, you have to support the efforts that end these wars, whether those are perfect or not, and save the political scores later on until we're completely safe out of the woods and we don't have a fear of a return to military action.
0: Where does China fit into this picture? A lot is being made of President Trump's meeting with Xi this week in New York. Whether we'll get to hear what they say is another story, because the pool, the media pool, has said they won't operate in solidarity with the networks that have been banned from the White House. CNN is part of the pool, and so they're just saying we won't record.
9: The meeting tomorrow is going to be very important. The United States is going to try to press the Chinese to go along with extraterritorial sanctions as part of this economic warfare that the administration is now waging and escalating. I find it unlikely.
0: The U.S. almost bombed a Chinese ship, is that right? And then at the last minute, as they were ready to bomb this Chinese ship, saying that they had intelligence that it was bringing weapons or nuclear material to Iran, realized it was based on AI that was false.
9: Exactly. And we've already seen mistakes be committed because of this over-reliance on AI. The AI program that was developed by Palantir is partly responsible for the bombing of the girls' school in Minab that left 150 plus children dead. During the first round of the war back in March, I spoke to a person in Iran who said that it appears that AI is being used for a lot of the targeting decisions. For instance, there was a period in that war in which the United States and Israel was specifically targeting police stations. This was during the phase in which I think the United States and Israel hoped that by destroying the security forces in the city, it would lead to riots and an overthrow of the government. But it also led to them bombing twice a park that is called Park Police. Parque Police in Persian. Had nothing to do with the police, but because of the name police is in the name of the park, it was targeted, and it appears to have been yet another one of these examples in which the AI is selecting the targets without any human oversight.

I remember when you called me weird. We was in math class, third row. I was sitting by you. Right before Mr. Ammon's class. Cause my mama couldn't afford new J's Polo, thrift store, thrift.

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1: 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Advocates behind a 13-year-old bid to build a new shipping container port in Cape Breton have shifted their focus to offshore wind development. A statement from Novaport says it drummed up investor interest for the new proposal at last week's Canada Investment Summit in Toronto. The plan calls for building an offshore wind manufacturing port on the shores of Sydney Harbour and attract anchor manufacturers and suppliers to the area. Novaport says the first phase of its proposal for an offshore wind hub could be worth $1 billion U.S. Belonging to a union is associated with higher earnings, better employer benefits and labor protections, and stronger voice in the workplace. But only 31% of Nova Scotian workers belong to a union or are covered by a collective agreement. The overall unionization rate masks important disparities in terms of which workers belong to a union, important sectors of the economy lack strong union density, including retail, accommodations, and food services. Significant groups of Nova Scotian workers, especially young people and workers in the private sector, lack the advantages of unionization. Workers seeking to unionize confront a legal and regulatory framework in the province that makes unionization difficult. The CCPA recently released a report asking, what are the barriers to unionization in Nova Scotia, and what changes would make unionization more accessible to Nova Scotian workers? Construction is underway on the next phase of a project to build a coastal refuge for captive whales in eastern Nova Scotia. Workers are building a wharf, boat launch, and slipway as part of the Whale Sanctuary Project in Port Hillford Bay. This phase of construction is supported by $1.4 million in funding. Work has yet to start on installing the sanctuary's underwater infrastructure, including nets and a bay pen. For CKDU, I'm Jenna McConnell.
2: Good day, this is meteorologist Will Flood here with your Halifax forecast. Wednesday, September 23rd, mainly sunny with fog patches dissipating in the morning with some patchy frost, high temperature of 16 degrees. Wednesday night, clear skies with fog patches developing and a low temperature of 4 degrees with the risk of some frost. Thursday, September 24th, sunny with a high temperature of 18 degrees. Thursday night, cloudy periods with a low temperature of 8 degrees. Have a great day and enjoy the weather.
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3: I have been seeing myself in a solo. 1, 2, 3, 4. 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I order a drink, the service is slow.

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1: 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Advocates behind a 13-year-old bid to build a new shipping container port in Cape Breton have shifted their focus to offshore wind development. A statement from Novaport says it drummed up investor interest for the new proposal at last week's Canada Investment Summit in Toronto. The plan calls for building an offshore wind manufacturing port on the shores of Sydney Harbour and attract anchor manufacturers and suppliers to the area. Novaport says the first phase of its proposal for an offshore wind hub could be worth $1 billion U.S. Belonging to a union is associated with higher earnings, better employer benefits and labor protections, and stronger voice in the workplace. But only 31% of Nova Scotian workers belong to a union or are covered by a collective agreement. The overall unionization rate masks important disparities in terms of which workers belong to a union. Important sectors of the economy lack strong union density, including retail, accommodations, and food services. Significant groups of Nova Scotian workers, especially young people and workers in the private sector, lack the advantages of unionization. Workers seeking to unionize confront a legal and regulatory framework in the province that makes unionization difficult. The CCPA recently released a report asking, what are the barriers to unionization in Nova Scotia, and what changes would make unionization more accessible to Nova Scotian workers? Construction is underway on the next phase of a project to build a coastal refuge for captive whales in eastern Nova Scotia. Workers are building a wharf, boat launch, and slipway as part of the Whale Sanctuary Project in Port Hillford Bay. This phase of construction is supported by $1.4 million in funding. Work has yet to start on installing the sanctuary's underwater infrastructure, including nets and a bay pen. For CKDU, I'm Jenna McConnell.
2: Good day. This is meteorologist Will Fled here with your Halifax forecast. Wednesday, September 23rd, mainly sunny with fog patches dissipating in the morning with some patchy frost, high temperature of 16 degrees. Wednesday night, clear skies with fog patches developing and a low temperature of 4 degrees with the risk of some frost. Thursday, September 24th, sunny with a high temperature of 18 degrees. Thursday night, cloudy periods with a low temperature of 8 degrees. Have a great day and enjoy the weather.
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40 degrees within your internal love. Dim the lights until they hit that Prince purple love. 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
1: 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Advocates behind a 13-year-old bid to build a new shipping container port in Cape Breton have shifted their focus to offshore wind development. A statement from Novaport says it drummed up investor interest for the new proposal at last week's Canada Investment Summit in Toronto. The plan calls for building an offshore wind manufacturing port on the shores of Sydney Harbour and attract anchor manufacturers and suppliers to the area. Novaport says the first phase of its proposal for an offshore wind hub could be worth $1 billion U.S. Belonging to a union is associated with higher earnings, better employer benefits and labor protections, and stronger voice in the workplace. But only 31% of Nova Scotian workers belong to a union or are covered by a collective agreement. The overall unionization rate masks important disparities in terms of which workers belong to a union. Important sectors of the economy lack strong union density, including retail, accommodations, and food services. Significant groups of Nova Scotian workers, especially young people and workers in the private sector, lack the advantages of unionization. Workers seeking to unionize confront a legal and regulatory framework in the province that makes unionization difficult. The CCPA recently released a report asking, what are the barriers to unionization in Nova Scotia, and what changes would make unionization more accessible to Nova Scotian workers? Construction is underway on the next phase of a project to build a coastal refuge for captive whales in eastern Nova Scotia. Workers are building a wharf, boat launch, and slipway as part of the Whale Sanctuary Project in Port Hillford Bay. This phase of construction is supported by $1.4 million in funding. Work has yet to start on installing the sanctuary's underwater infrastructure, including nets and a bay pen. For CKDU, I'm Jenna McConnell.
2: Good day, this is meteorologist Will Flood here with your Halifax forecast. Wednesday, September 23rd, mainly sunny with fog patches dissipating in the morning with some patchy frost, high temperature of 16 degrees. Wednesday night, clear skies with fog patches developing and a low temperature of 4 degrees with the risk of some frost. Thursday, September 24th, sunny with a high temperature of 18 degrees. Thursday night, cloudy periods with a low temperature of 8 degrees. Have a great day and enjoy the weather.
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8: Tanet e, sinesezi lila gilde siriti, masi gachu nanainta. On June 21st, Indigenous Peoples Day, the City of Yellowknife announced that they were changing the name of our main road, called Franklin Ave for over 90 years, to Willaday Ave, in honor of the Dene of this area, the Willaday. In places all over this country, cities and towns already carry Indigenous names. Manitoba, Winnipeg, Saskatchewan, Toronto, Ottawa, even our nation's capital has an Indigenous name. As for those places named for settlers or explorers like Sir John Franklin, whose high school I attended and whose main street I walked down every day of my young life, the tide is turning. And so it should. The places that we walk through, some of them have had names for thousands of years already, and it's fitting to recognize the importance of a name. What something is called will determine how you think of it, and how you think of it will determine how you treat it. So returning things to their Indigenous names, or sometimes renaming a place with a new Indigenous name, pays respect to the original people of this land and acknowledges Aboriginal title. Even if policies are slow to shift, it still means something significant, and that significance can start to shift hearts and minds. One of the main proponents behind renaming places in the NWT is the great chief of the Yellow Knives community, Dilo, Chief Fred Sangries. Chief Fred is the direct descendant of Nayati, the famous 1860 chief of the Coppermine River, and his hunting and trapping family have played a huge role in Dene governance throughout the years. After going to residential school, he returned to the land with his family for many years. During this time, he was taught the travel routes, place names, burial sites, and family names for many, many different areas. The YKDFN elders taught Fred the history and the leadership he relies on today. But I also asked him to introduce himself.
9: My name is Fred Sangres. My Dene name is Nogache. I'm a chief of the Yellow Knives First Nation off and on for many years, and I'm still the chief in Dilo. I work with the Yellow Knives Dene, Willy Day people, and I've been living here quite a while. I was raised in Dera, then my dad moved to the city of Yellowknife, and that's how I end up in Dilo.
10: Okay.
9: I emigrated from Dera.
10: Four
9: kilometers. So I make Dilo my home now.
10: Okay, awesome.
9: Yeah.
10: Can you tell me a little bit about your language, about Willy Day? Like, is it a blend of languages? Is it its own language group?
9: Well, it is their own language, but it was a blend with other languages. I'll tell you why. My grandfather, he was born on northeast Great Bear Lake on the Coppermine River, a place called Wate. And there was a group of Yellow Knives living in that part of the country called the Caribou Flats. It's where people go. Caribou is there year round. He was born over there in early 1860. And when he was baptized, his name is Otegar there. It means portage boss. He was born on a long, long portage. And because he stopped all the group from portaging, his grandfather gave him his name, Otegar there, Chipwan. It means portage boss.
10: Otegar there.
9: Everybody stops. He said, my grandson's born here. Everybody stops here. Nobody move. So his mother was recovered for about 4 days, you know, while he was born. So it was born about early 1860. By 1869, he was baptized by Petito, the priest that came from France, on the north arm of Great Slave Lake here, only about 40 kilometers, 50 kilometers from here. 1869, he said he was about 8 or 9 years old when he was baptized. In those days, the way the Catholic Church and the church work, you're born from that day you are baptized. From that day he was baptized, he was 1 year old. The priest done it with all the Dene people. That's why all the Aboriginal people are really old. They're over 100 years old.
10: Wow.
9: A lot of them are like that.
10: Wow.
9: So when he passed away in 1976, he was about over 116 years old. He was the oldest living man. He was my grandfather. He raised me. I'm the first boy in the family.
10: Oh, so you were given to him too.
9: So I was given to him.
10: And
9: our culture is that with the first child born, you give to your grandparents, eh? So I was only about 2 weeks, 3 weeks old when I was given away. My grandfather raised me. So through him, I understood all the languages, history and all. And I also asked him about the fur trade, because when I became a bearland trapper, I wanted to know where all my fur is going. What's selling fur, all this is about, you know? I'm helping my father. So he told me that the numbers of fur trade and how the fur trade began with the numbers, who came up with the numbers first. And he taught me all that. But during the time of 1823, the Yellow Knives and Tlingit, they were not on friendly terms. There was tribal wars, conflict over caribou, mostly over caribou. And it wasn't about country, it was mostly about survival in those days. You know, where you have to go where the caribou is, or where the buffalo is. At that time, Akecho and Edzo made peace treaty. He said, all the land east of here is Yellow Knife, all the land west will be Tlingit. And that's how they shook hands. And the punishment will be death if anybody breaks that okay. peace bond.
10: Okay.
9: And it was real.
10: Yeah.
9: You know, in those days, you can't call the RCMP, you can't call for help.
10: Yeah.
9: You know, that law's the law.
10: Yeah.
9: How the chiefs laid it,
10: yeah.
9: that's how it is.
10: Yeah.
9: So just a few years after the peace treaty with Clinchon, Akecho's brother, older brother, he caused a tribal conflict in the Hotter Lake area. Some people of Clinchon died there. Uh-huh. So Akecho was pretty upset because the Clinchon came. And they said, we just had a peace treaty. He mm-hmm. said, yeah, we do. And there's a law in place. Mm-hmm. The law is punishment is death. So Akecho, he put that peace plan in place, but he can't get out of it. Mm-hmm. So he called on his brother mm-hmm. To go see him. His brother arrived here just on the north of the bay here in Yelna Bay, on the north side. Mm-hmm. That's where his brothers came and... He confronted his brother, Akecho, and said, did you do this? He said, yeah. For me, the war is not over. The war is still going to continue.
10: Wow.
9: Because one of his brothers wouldn't give up, even though a peace treaty handshake took place. Mm-hmm. So Akecho, of course, you know, that Clinchon is standing there. And he's the one who said the punishment would be death. You know?
10: Mm.
9: He had to prove it. And it was the hardest thing for him to do, to take his own brother's life in front of all his people.
10: Yeah.
9: And he did it.
10: Wow.
9: And his brother died in his hands, eh?
10: Oh.
9: This is what happens. You know, when you make peace treaties, you have an agreement, and if you don't do it, you know, there's a price you have to pay,
10: mm-hmm.
9: and the price is your life.
10: Yeah.
9: And so the rest of all the Clinchon, the Yelnevs were all there. What Akecho told all the tribes is that all the Yelnevs used to be called Tatsuntine. We're called Tatsun Tine.
10: Oh.
9: Tatsun is copper, okay. Tine is people.
10: Okay.
9: We're the copper tribe.
10: Okay.
9: We use copper.
10: Okay.
9: I got copper in my house, in my warehouse all over. All the old people in Dada, we all have copper.
10: Mm.
9: It's also a tool that we use, but it's also a mineral that we worship.
10: Yeah.
9: Copper is a really important element of... steel, I guess,
10: uh-huh.
9: or gold,
10: uh-huh.
9: but copper was the most important one you could work with.
10: Yeah.
9: So we were called Tatsun Tine.
10: Uh-huh.
9: That's what Tatsun Tine means.
10: Okay.
9: Tatsun Tine is also a conflict and wartime name.
10: Okay.
9: Goes way back.
10: Okay.
9: Copper tribe.
10: Yeah.
9: They're warriors. So Akecho tells his Tatsun Tine people, you saw what happened today, and from here on, it's not going to happen again. So from here on, I want all you Yellowknives to go and marry Clinchon woman. And I would like to see the Clinchon woman marry the Yellowknives man so that in the future, many generations from now, you will not have no conflict but kinship.
10: That's really beautiful.
9: And kinship.
10: Yeah.
9: And so that's what's going on today.
10: Yeah, yeah.
9: We have hand games and relation, you know, we talk same language like.
10: Yeah.
9: We get along, you know, those conflict.
10: Yeah.
9: Akecho set the goal for his tribe, Yellowknives, to go marry the other tribes so that, you know, you're not going to have war with your neighbors. You know, you have good intentions with them.
10: Yeah.
9: Tatsun Tine people got into marriage with other tribe members. So there's a lot of tribe number name. This White Beach Point here is called Edala. Mm-hmm. If you live on that side, we have a village on the point here.
10: Mm-hmm.
9: It's called Edala.
10: Mm-hmm.
9: That whole place is called Edala. And then we have another village right over here in the
10: mm-hmm.
9: corner.
10: Mm-hmm.
9: In my language, we call it Soezomeke, the place of Trud Rock.
10: Mm.
9: And then from there, we have 27 villages all on North Shore right through here. All around there, 27 villages.
10: Wow.
9: And those villages are still there, in the cemeteries and graves.
10: Wow.
9: Those are the original people that traveled with the Akecho at that time.
10: Oh, okay.
9: Hundreds of them.
10: Okay.
8: Chief Fred is leaning across his desk and pointing to places on a huge map directly in front of us. He's showing me the current Chief Dragi's traditional territory, which is the Willadey territory, outlined in red, versus their old traditional territory, a much, much larger area outlined in blue. He shows me where the Clinchon originally moved from south of the lake and where they occupied before the great 1925 peace treaty of Akecho and Edzo. Chief Fred is passionate about this history, and it comes alive for me. There is an area where the current Tlinchon territory and the Chief Dragi's territory overlap. And right in the middle of this overlap lies Yellowknife. The main street in Yellowknife is named after a man who apparently only spent 2 days in the area, Sir John Franklin. But Chief Sangries has led the charge to change the name of the city's main street to a Dene name.
9: Government of Canada, for the last several years, put out a plan saying Aboriginal people in Canada can change the names of certain lakes in northern Canada to reflect your culture. As you know, when Canada supposedly made treaties, I didn't really agree with that, but they supposedly made treaties, they thought they owned all the land. Right. So they start naming English names on all those. It happens with all the states around the globe. If you have names of your land, you own it, right? So if you look at Canada map all over Northwest Territory, there's a lot of English names. Mm-hmm. Like Gordon, who the heck is Gordon? I have no idea. But to me, Gordon Lake is Hamiti. In my language, Hamiti means the place of fishing. Mm-hmm. That's what it means to me. But Gordon, I don't know who that is. So Canada said you could change up to 300 names in northern Canada, as well as work on protected areas and conservation, which we're working on that. Mm-hmm. And we started with a lot of names. We've been working on different names for the last 4 years, 5 years. Mm-hmm. But Willie Day keeps coming up. Franklin Avenue keeps coming up. Mm-hmm. And some of the lakes around the city, Niven Lake, Frame Lake, the lake by the airport, all have indigenous name.
10: Okay.
9: We're going to change them too.
10: Great.
9: But we decided to go with Willie Day first, take the hardest one first.
10: Yeah.
9: And so it wasn't an easy task. You had to go through a lot of people. Mm-hmm. You had to go through the territorial government. You mm-hmm. had to go through the city, mm-hmm. making sure the city is going to go through with it. And of course, you know, we had to work with Canada too as well, because it's going to go on a map, right?
10: Yep.
9: So we've been working with that, and Willie Day was the most proper. Some of our members wanted a Quechua name because Quechua was the leader of the Yellowknives here.
10: Yeah.
9: But there's always been two leaders here. One was a Quechua, the other one was a Yellowknife River chief, a man named Katehui. Katehui was the chief of the Willie Day here, of the people here.
10: Oh.
9: A Quechua was the grand chief. And territorial chief, you call them.
10: Mm-hmm.
9: But at that time, there was a lot of traditional names, but some people didn't want a Quechua because we're trying to build a relationship with Tlinchon.
10: Mm, okay.
9: They don't like a Quechua because a Quechua is a warrior.
10: Right.
9: We couldn't use that. So we decided not to use Tetson Tene too as well, okay, because that's a wartime name.
10: Yeah.
9: So the community chose Willie Day.
10: Okay.
9: Willie Day is who we are. We live in this area. It's the name of this bay. It's the name of the river. And it's also the name of the fish in this bay.
10: Yeah.
9: The fish that we eat and we depend on. To us, Yellowknives, I'm sure with all the other First Nations, Coney is the most important fish of all the fish. Just like the seal is the most important seal to Inuit people in the coast, mm, because that's where they get their light from, mm, right?
10: Oil. Yeah, yeah.
9: For us Dene, we get all our oil from Coney. Coney is the most oily fish. You could hang it up in your teepee next to your stove and you put a birch basket like that, birch bark,
10: mm-hmm,
9: let the oil drip. And you put a stick right in the middle or a babiche in the middle and let the oil come up.
10: Wow.
9: When the oil is full, you put it outside. You start to cool off, and then you start to work it into a candle. And then you light it and you put it into your teepee. You got a candle.
10: I never heard that before. That's amazing.
9: So that's where we get our candle is, yeah, from the fish, Coney.
10: Oh, wow.
9: Everybody needs Coney.
10: I love, right? Dene ingenuity.
9: But here's what my dad said. If you go on the land, you're starving, you got no food, eat your candle. You could eat your candle.
10: Yeah.
9: You have no problem with that. But I did it in 1971, 72. My dad made a Coney candle,
10: yeah,
9: just to show it to me.
10: Yeah.
9: We did have other candles that he bought from weavers, European candles, but he wanted to show me this candle. And so it took a couple of days, and he lit it up. Boy, it was really fishy in the tent. fishy in the tent. It's just this fish aroma.
10: Hugh. Yeah.
9: So it did work. We let it burn for a couple hours.
10: Yeah.
9: So I said, now you know. I said, yeah. Okay, that... if I ever run out of a candle, I know where to get a Coney.
10: Yeah.
9: Make one candle.
10: Yeah.
9: So Coney was very important to Hay River, Fort Rest, Clinchon here, Providence. Maybe not so much Lutzke, but Lutzke did depend on musk on that part of the lake there.
10: Mm-hmm.
9: But over here, you know, for us, it's fish all day.
10: Mm-hmm.
9: But the Willie Day is a river... Treacherous River, legendary river, really legendary. John Franklin traveled on it, and I was really happy to hear that the Yellowknives guided it up north, because about 30 miles north of here, it's Boulder Country. It's where the old people used to tell me, it's where men break their legs. I didn't know what they meant by that. When I went firefighting, I went up north with a helicopter, and we flew on that river, and I know exactly what they meant.
10: Wow.
9: Big boulders, big as the table like that.
10: Wow.
9: All over the place. And if you slip, you could break your leg.
10: Oh, my goodness.
9: And it's water going right through it.
10: Oh, my goodness.
9: Slippery,
10: wow,
9: eh?
10: Yeah.
9: That's why they call it, it's where men break their legs.
10: Mm-hmm.
9: But there's a portage that they have to take, and that's where John Franklin was told to take that route.
10: Yeah.
9: But the Yellow River, it flows over 100 miles.
10: Yeah.
9: Like I said, it starts from a small creek. And if you look at the Yellow River here, it's a lot of water coming down.
10: Yeah, lots.
9: And this water is good.
10: Yeah.
9: We drink a lot of this water. My grandfather was over 116 years old.
10: Mm-hmm.
9: He drank water from the lake here.
10: Mm-hmm.
9: He boiled all his fish, boiled the duck.
10: Mm-hmm.
9: Sometimes he'll cook the fish on fire,
10: mm-hmm.
9: but he'll never fry it.
10: Right.
9: Not in a frying pan.
10: Yeah.
9: I said, Grandfather, why you don't like food in a frying pan? Because you're cooking it with a metal. The metal is not good, not healthy.
10: Oh.
9: So I said, Grandfather, how do you like it? I like everything boiled, he said.
10: Yeah.
9: Okay, Grandfather, here's hot water. You want boiled fish? Yeah. Tell me why everything is boiled. Okay, we have no doctors in the old days. Animals have disease.
10: Mm-hmm.
9: Fish have disease.
10: Mm-hmm.
9: And if you don't clean it right and take care of it right, you could get sick. So that's why I boil everything.
10: Oh, wow.
9: So when you eat muskrat, the muskrat might be sick. You never know.
10: Yeah.
9: Or even the rabbit.
10: Yeah.
9: Or the fish. So that's why everything is boiled.
10: It's like purified.
9: Yeah.
10: Okay, wow.
9: And that's how he was. He was like a monk.
10: Okay.
9: Hot water. You never drink coffee.
10: Yeah.
9: You'll drink tea, but no sugar.
10: Yeah.
9: It was hot water in the morning, hot water afternoon, and hot water before he goes to bed. So one day I asked my grandfather, I said, you should drink a lot of hot water. Why do you drink water? You know, warm water. Maybe coffee or juice or something. No, that stuff is no good, he said. It's not natural. Hot water is good, is it? I drink hot water. I drink it while it's hot. I'll go down to my kidney. I'll clean all my kidney out. 1 hour after I drink all that water, then I'll eat food. I'll eat. And then after I finish eating, I'll drink a little bit more water after that. You have to keep your kidney clean if you want to live long.
10: That's what he said to you.
9: So now I drink water.
10: How do you say that in the language?
9: Which one?
10: Like, you have to keep your kidney clean if you...
9: Oh, you could say that the heart is widze,
10: mm-hmm.
9: kidney is wiwu.
10: Okay,
9: wiwu. Has to be clean.
10: Okay,
9: wiwu. Wiwu. So it's a cleaning system.
10: Okay, yes.
9: And if you don't clean it, look after it, you could get sick.
10: Yeah.
9: You might not feel well.
10: Yeah.
9: You might age faster, and things might go wrong. Your kidney is your most important, is it?
10: Okay.
9: Keep that.
10: He proved that by living to 116 years old.
9: His grandfather.
10: Wow.
9: His grandfather, when Akecho and Edzo made peace at Misa Lake,
10: uh-huh.
9: his grandfather, Nayati, was also there.
10: Wow.
9: Nayati was a chief of Bear Lake.
10: Okay.
9: Great Bear Lake on the northeast.
10: Oh.
9: Northeast of Great Bear Lake, there was a Chief Bear Lake, they call him.
10: Okay.
9: That was his great grandfather.
10: Oh, okay.
9: His own father died in a musk ox hunting in the Great Bear, Caribou Flats, they call it. There was musk ox there.
10: Mm-hmm.
9: And his father died in a hunting accident.
10: Mm.
9: That. So his grandfather raised him.
10: Mm.
9: His grandfather was also baptized by Petitot, Father Petitot from France in 1869 on North Shore, North Armour, Great Slave Lake.
10: Yeah.
9: He was called Nayati, means the one that speaks. And the one that speaks, he's got a really high voice, really high voice. So what the old people say that is when Nayati speaks, there's a tree standing next to him, the tree will shake. That's how high voice he's got.
10: Okay.
9: So when he was baptized, he was given the name Jean Camille. Camille was his grandfather, his dad's name.
8: I love how Fred tells stories. It's like stream of consciousness, but he connects all his stories together somehow. There are slightly different dialects and family dialects within dialects, and each family has a slightly different land use area. And perhaps they might have different names for the same land or water. So when the official name change comes, there has to be a consensus about the name, out of respect for everyone that uses it.
9: Willie Day is the one we tackle first because we know that's going to be hard with the population here.
10: Yeah.
9: Because Yellowknife has about 25,000 residents, including long-time residents like the Bromley, Weavers, and other families live here.
10: Yeah.
9: Right from the beginning of time, you know. So we wanted to challenge that. That took about almost, what, 3 years?
10: Yeah.
9: In the last 6 months, seriously, it started to happen.
10: Yeah.
9: We met with the city regular times,
10: mm-hmm.
9: and finally the government and the city said, okay, we can actually do it now.
10: Great.
9: We can do it. It's going to end up on municipal names. That one's done. So the next one is going to be the name of Great Slave Lake. By the way, there's no slaves.
10: No, I know. It's
9: was
10: so
9: only mentioned.
10: Weird,
9: hey? There was a guy in 1920s. He was sent by Canada to look for oil from Peace River down. A geologist, I guess, went down Slave River.
10: Mm-hmm.
9: What he did was he saw there was slave Indians living around Slave River,
10: mm-hmm.
9: on Slave River.
10: Mm-hmm.
9: There are slave people living there. So naturally, he calls the Slave River. And then he calls the Great Slave Lake Slave Lake.
10: Yeah.
9: But it has nothing to do with any slaves.
10: Yeah.
9: It has nothing to do with great Crees or anything.
10: We didn't have any slaves traditionally.
9: No. There were slave people living along the river in those days, making a living.
10: Okay.
9: And so that's how the Slave River got its name.
10: Oh, okay.
9: But when you hit the big lake, you say, oh, Slave Lake. Naturally.
10: So what is the traditional name of Great Slave Lake?
9: Well, Mackenzie River. They want to change the Mackenzie River name to Deschutes.
10: They have to, because that's what its name is.
9: They have to, but they're having a hard time.
10: Oh, okay.
9: That river is about 700 or maybe 800 kilometers long.
10: Yeah.
9: And there are many indigenous people that live on that river.
10: Yeah.
9: And they all have names of the river. Just Providence and Fort Simpson have that name called
10: Deschutes.
9: Or Jean Marie call it Deschutes.
10: Mm-hmm.
9: But down the river, Toledo, mm-hmm. has got a different name.
10: Oh, okay.
9: Chicoté, Norma Wells, has a different name.
10: Yeah.
9: Good Hope calls it different.
10: Yeah.
9: Arctic Red Rivers, Sikachek, and Inuvik, they all call it different name.
10: Yeah.
9: Right to Tuck.
10: Okay.
9: So they tried to change the name of Mackenzie River, so they all agreed to keep it Mackenzie River.
10: Okay.
9: They couldn't change it.
10: Okay.
9: But we all know in our hearts.
10: It's Deschutes, yeah.
9: That's what it is.
8: I find it fascinating that each of our Dene languages has its own name for areas across our lands. For example, Great Slave Lake. The Yellowknives or Willidae call the whole lake Tucho. But Fort Providence or Jatiquin have a special name for the lake at the end where the Mackenzie River starts. And the north arm of the lake is called Dinaga Wikeondi by the Tlinchon. And the eastern part of the lake is called Tache or Kache. And near Fort Resolution, they call it Deschutes. I feel excited and proud that these name changes are happening, that Chief Fred and the people from our other Dene nations are working.

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1: 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Advocates behind a 13-year-old bid to build a new shipping container port in Cape Breton have shifted their focus to offshore wind development. A statement from Novaport says it drummed up investor interest for the new proposal at last week's Canada Investment Summit in Toronto. The plan calls for building an offshore wind manufacturing port on the shores of Sydney Harbour and attract anchor manufacturers and suppliers to the area. Novaport says the first phase of its proposal for an offshore wind hub could be worth $1 billion U.S. Belonging to a union is associated with higher earnings, better employer benefits and labor protections, and stronger voice in the workplace. But only 31% of Nova Scotian workers belong to a union or are covered by a collective agreement. The overall unionization rate masks important disparities in terms of which workers belong to a union. Important sectors of the economy lack strong union density, including retail, accommodations, and food services. Significant groups of Nova Scotian workers, especially young people and workers in the private sector, lack the advantages of unionization. Workers seeking to unionize confront a legal and regulatory framework in the province that makes unionization difficult. The CCPA recently released a report asking, what are the barriers to unionization in Nova Scotia, and what changes would make unionization more accessible to Nova Scotian workers? Construction is underway on the next phase of a project to build a coastal refuge for captive whales in eastern Nova Scotia. Workers are building a wharf, boat launch, and slipway as part of the Whale Sanctuary Project in Port Hillford Bay. This phase of construction is supported by $1.4 million in funding. Work has yet to start on installing the sanctuary's underwater infrastructure, including nets and a bay pen. For CKDU, I'm Jenna McConnell.
2: Good day. This is meteorologist Will Flood here with your Halifax forecast. Wednesday, September 23rd, mainly sunny with fog patches dissipating in the morning with some patchy frost, high temperature of 16 degrees. Wednesday night, clear skies with fog patches developing and a low temperature of 4 degrees with the risk of some frost. Thursday, September 24th, sunny with a high temperature of 18 degrees. Thursday night, cloudy periods with a low temperature of 8 degrees. Have a great day and enjoy the weather.
3: Ah, yes, yo. I'm going to go to London. I'm going to go to London. I'm going to go to London. I'm going to go to London. I'm going to go to London. I'm going to go to London. I'm going to go to London. I'm going to go to London. I'm going to go to London. I'm going to go to London. I'm going to go to London. I'm going to go to London. I'm going to go to London. I'm going to go to London. I'm going to go to London. I'm going to go to London. I'm going to go to London. I'm going to go to London. I'm going to go to London. I'm going to go to London. I'm going to go to London. I'm going to go to London. I'm going to go to London. I'm going to go to London. I'm going to go to London. I'm going to go to London. I'm going to go to London. I'm going to go to London. I'm going to go to London. I'm going to go to London. I'm going to go to London. I'm going to go to London. I'm going to go to London. I'm going to go to London. I'm going to go to London. I'm going to go to London. I'm going to go to London. I'm going to go to London. I'm going to go to London. I'm going to go to London. I'm going to go to London

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1: As a word on Igwe, I just want to tell you that we are enjoying your music and you are welcome back. And I know that this time around, you are going to surprise all of us. God bless you. Oh, I like you. I like your music. I want to greet you. I want to tell you that I enjoy all your distance very much. And God is bless you and you go higher. Thank you very much. And God bless you.
2: Thank you. Thank you. And you and you and you and you and you and you and you and you and you. Thank you so much for tuning into the Off Kilter Show with your host and best friend, DJ Ubuntu. It's my favorite time of the week. It feels good to be back. And I can't wait to get into the jams I have for you today. Like, I'm going to tell you right now, we got some banger songs, okay? Some banger songs. I hope you've had a wonderful week. And if your week has been so-so, that's all good. I'm here to take any frown you might have and turn it upside down. You know, make you smile, make you feel good. I'm just going to shush. And we're just going to get into the jams because, man, you ain't ready. People like us do things like this. This one is from Funky Kla. Sino, Sykes, Kayam Tetwa, and John Lela. Woo! They call this one Unkuleko. 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

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We love love. You know how we do. This one is from Boch Odomudu Black. Odomudu Black. Let's go. Itala. We are outside. Let's go.

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We're having a wonderful time and we're just going to keep this going, yo. 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

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Thank you so much for hanging out with me. This show is nothing without you, so from the depths of my soul, from the bottom of my heart, thank you, thank you, thank you, thank you. I'm gonna go away to the lab. I'm gonna go try to cook some magic and try to be back here to give you an amazing time. I hope if you've had a so-so week, the last 50 or so minutes have made your week a little bit better, has made your day a little bit better, has given you a reason to smile, has given you a reason to laugh, has given you a reason to move your body, has given you a reason to shake. Because now you're on the Off-Kilter Show with your host and best friend, DJ Ubuntu. It is all for you, right? It doesn't happen without you. So thank you, thank you, thank you, thank you, thank you. Okay. So, this week's video of the week, be sure to check out our Facebook page at the Off-Kilter Show. It's a pretty dope one. It's a surprise. I'm not going to mention it, so make sure you check it out. But like I said, I got to go kick it up, make some magic and bring it back here next week on the Off-Kilter Show with your host and best friend, DJ Ubuntu, on CKDU 88.1. 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

0: am so happy that we get to do this week in, week out. So thank you so much for tuning in. CKDU 88.1. I'm gonna go away, but don't forget that this show is for you. I'm DJ Ubuntu. Ubuntu means I am because you are. We're all here to take care of each other, so make sure you do that. However, you know, you cannot pour if your cup is empty. So make sure you fill up your cup, then you'll have something to give, okay? But if you don't fill up your cup, nothing to give, and we don't need that. We need you to make sure your cup is filled, full, then you have something to give. Okay. I need to go away. The next show is being queued up here on CKDU 8.1. Off Kilter Show with your host, best friend, DJ Ubuntu. Now how we do now. Okay, I'm going to call it. Never ever forget, Black Lives Matter. We out.
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Hello, everyone, and welcome to another episode of Flowchart with me, your host, Laura. This is the show where every week I like to explore a new genre and give a little background on the who, what, where, why, and I don't know, sometimes the how, I guess. Today's episode was an emergency pivot because I've been listening to a lot of new releases this year, and this week I was just served a little platter of albums that all kind of sounded the same, and I was like, wait, I think I have to talk about this. It's not very often on this show that I get to talk about microgenres that are peaking in popularity at this current moment. So I decided to strike while the iron was hot and do this episode before we all get totally sick of this music, because I think that that moment is probably coming pretty soon. At least for me, I think it is. I'm getting a little worn out. The first song we heard today was CFCF with Kiss Me, which maybe doesn't really fit with everything else. But it came out this year, as did every other track on this playlist, give or take maybe one song. The focus for the rest of the songs is going to be 2026 releases that are an extremely club-friendly release from a pop artist, and B, heavily 2000s slash indie sleaze slash Eurodance inspired. And I already did an episode on this sort of thing last year, and I gotta say, much harder to do last year than it is now. I think I had my finger on the pulse for picking that as an emerging modern sound. And now before we get too into this, I just need to say I'm not a professional. These are not scientific observations. I did absolutely no research on this, but I do have ears and basic pattern recognition skills. So let's get back into this with an album that I think is kind of at the forefront of this movement. That would be Slater's Worst Girl in America. This is Old Flings with a dollar sign at the end, because why wouldn't it?

That was Horse Girl with Hands, Hands, Hands. You're listening to Flowchart here on CKDU, and I'm your host, Laura. And tonight I'll be guiding us through an entire hour of only 2026 releases that are heavily 2000s club dance-inspired music, which I will prove to you over the course of this next hour as being the dominating sound of pop music this year and possibly the whole decade. Yet to see. My evidence for that song is that it sounds just like Stereo Love by Edward Maya. It's very Romanian coded. This isn't really a this year specific thing. I just have really seen the bubble inflating now. This has really been brewing since at least 2024. I've mentioned on this show, if you use the internet at all, you've probably heard so much talk about, you know, quote unquote, indie sleaze revival in 2003 or 2004. And people were kind of saying, oh, you know, never really caught on like I thought it would. Well, I guess people just needed time in the studio because here it all is. And it's not just my assumption. Almost all of these albums include a description that either mentions 2000s or sleazy. Wow, what a crazy coincidence. You were all thinking the same thing at the same time. The next song is from Rebecca Black's new album, which at the time that I listened to it, I was kind of like, ugh, are we still like all doing this 2000s sleazy club thing? And then I listened to a bunch of other new albums. I was like, wow, okay, we definitely are. And I think that I need to talk about it. The song is also loosely inspired by Lady Gaga's fiance, Michael Polanski. This is Rebecca Black with Michael.

Welcome back to Flowchart on CKDU. I'm your host, Laura, and that was Rebecca Black with Michael. This week's episode is focused on music that was released this year. That is a 2000s inspired club pop album. I know this is not a very efficient way of describing this, but I don't really have anything better. The internet hasn't decided a much more concise term for it, so that's what I'm working with here. And it used to be hard to get these, but we live in the post-Brat economy now. Everyone's making a club album, except for Charlie XCX, but we'll get to that later. A few months ago, I watched a video from Resident Advisor, which is a publication for DJs and fans of dance music, and it was asking, what is the sound of the 2020s in dance music? And the answer that this video said was basically, there isn't one. Now I'm saying, yes, there is, and this is it. I have a few theories on why this is happening now. Again, this is based on no research, just my general assumptions, but I feel that people will probably agree with me. A, everyone wants their Brat Summer moment. I think a lot of pop music is just kind of waiting to see what Charlie XCX does and then doing that. And people do want to go to the club after COVID, so there's a market for it. B, most of these artists have been making music for like 10 years and have only had stan Twitter fans. Now they're breaking into the main cultural zeitgeist and they need music that plays well at the gay club. And C, people are really depressed about how the internet is kind of gutted and tech companies are trying to extract every last dollar out of you. So instead of moving forward, people are regressing into this time of a sort of online innocence. Personally, I know a lot of people say they miss Instagram from 10 years ago where it felt casual. And to those people, I would say that nostalgia is completely clouding your judgment. And Instagram was way more serious back than it could ever be now. And I am certain that you cared at the time a lot more about Instagram likes than you ever do now. Now, let's get on to the next song. This is 84, 85, and Danny Brown with GIRL.

That was Tyga and Boys Noize with Hot Wife. Now, I wouldn't say Tyga counts as a C-list pop girly, but, you know, we have restrictions here. I have quotas to fill. Plus, it does feature Boys Noize, which is like peak indie sleaze. So it counts to me. Under the umbrella it goes. As I was collecting songs for this, I just kept really validating to myself that this was really everywhere in a certain semi-underground pop scene. So it'll be really everywhere in like 4 months to, I don't know, 2 years. They'll probably just keep dragging the corpse around. And by then, all of these people will have way moved on to something else. I also have a prediction for what will be the new big thing in 2027. And I do have some evidence for my claim. This is really proven by Charlie XCX's new release, an entire album rollout, where she's saying the dance floor is dead and now rock music is where it's at. So with this in mind, I do strongly believe that the next big thing for pop artists is going to be releasing a shoegaze album. Big quotation marks around shoegaze, maybe lightly inspired by shoegaze, maybe just indie rock. And I'm going to take that even a step further and say that in 2028, 2029, it's going to be industrial music. And if that comes true, I said it here first. So let's present some of my examples for the indie rock theory, at least. None for industrial yet, but I have my ears open. Now, I do have new Charlie in the mix, but first, this is Kim Petras from her new album, Detour. My friend sent me a text being like, did you listen to Autobahn? And I was like, Autobahn, like the seminal album by Kraftwerk? Of course I've listened to Autobahn. Why are you texting me about this? She was like, no, from Kim Petras's Detour. And that entire album really does fall squarely under this category that I've discussed. But this song is a bit of an anomaly. So it's really proving my prediction here, which has not yet come true. But as we will all see in the future, absolutely will. This song has a little bit of strong language. It has a little bit of strong language in it.

buy some shoes, I'll buy a smile, I'll buy some jewelry, a personality, a whole backstory. Card declined. Let's go shopping, I'll buy a handbag, I'll buy some perfume, a mahjong sofa, a new apartment, j'ai jamais coutre, a whole new life. Card declined. Let's go shopping, let's go shopping, let's go shopping, let's go shopping, let's go shopping, let's go shopping, let's go shopping, let's go shopping, let's go shopping, let's go shopping, let's go shopping, let's go shopping, let's go shopping, let's go shopping, let's go shopping, let's go shopping, let's go shopping, let's go shopping, let's go shopping, let's go shopping, let's go shopping, let's go shopping, let's go shopping, let's go shopping, let's go shopping, let's go shopping, let's go shopping, let's go shopping, let's go shopping, let's go shopping, let's go shopping, let's go shopping, let's go shopping, let's go shopping, let's go shopping, let's go shopping, let's go shopping, let's go shopping, let's go shopping, let's go shopping, let's go shopping, let's go shopping, let's go shopping, let's go shopping, let's go shopping, let's go shopping, let's go shopping, let's go shopping, let's go shopping, let's go shopping, let's go shopping, let's go shopping, let's go shopping, let's go shopping, let's go shop

That was Charlie XCX with Card Declined. Now, I'm taking us on a bit of a sidetrack where I present my evidence for my prediction for the next big thing in pop, which is basically shoegaze for people who spend a lot of time on Pinterest. I'm just popping back in to introduce the next track and to give you a strong language warning, which I forgot to do earlier. So for the next 3.5 minutes, there will be a bit of strong language used. With that in mind, this is Kalayla with Going Down.

That was Fuckers with Lucky. Welcome back to Flowchart here on CKDU. I'm your host, Laura, and I'm taking us through 1 hour of, again, long, this is the working title for this, but 2026 albums that are mid-2000s inspired club pop slash still leaning into indie sleaze. I'm sorry, I know that was very long-winded. So this is one of the groups alongside The Dare and Frost Children and Voice Noise that are big producers for this sound. So if you agree with me that a lot of this episode has been very similar, I mean, the receipts, they don't lie. And while I'm presenting theories, I'm going to shoehorn in this one. My other theory is that the artist Fuckers, they are the artist behind Squarespace's new ad campaign song about their domain name. I really can't prove this, and I've tried to Google it, and there's no evidence. I'm really curious. I want to know, because if it's not them, I think they deserve some royalties for that one. If you have Tubi and you've seen this ad, let me know what you think, because they sound really similar. Okay, off of that tangent, I have a couple songs left for today. This is also from CFCF, which is the same as the first song that I played today, but it has a different feature artist, and I like it. So, you know, in the playlist, it goes. Again, I have quotas to fill here, people. This is CFCF featuring Dance Art Center with Love Took Root.

FCF with Love Took Root. You're listening to Flowchart here on CKDU. I have a couple more tracks for us, but before we get into that, I do just want to remind everyone about the CKDU annual general meeting that is happening on October 15th at 6:30, I want to say. My thing's not loading. Yep, 6:30, October 15th at the Student Union Building. If you have thoughts on CKDU, let us know what you think, because we love feedback here at CKDU. And campus community radio means community, so it's good to engage with it. On that note, I've got two more songs, but we'll go through one first. This is Blue Hawaii with Feeling Celebrated. We got the DJ Kirby remix on that one.

That was Blue Hawaii with Feeling Celebrated. That's the DJ Kirby mix. So only a few minutes left of today's episode, so I'm going to say my goodbyes. Thank you so much for listening. I really hope that you feel like you might have learned something. I don't know. Sometimes I like come with these genres and I'm like, everyone already knows about this. And maybe if you listen to a lot of new pop releases, which is maybe not that high of a percentage of people who listen to this show, maybe you're not surprised by this at all. But if this is new to you, I hope that you appreciated the pattern connecting that we did here today. I really felt like Charlie Day in that one scene from Always Sunny in Philadelphia, where he's putting up like the postcards on the cork board, putting the red string between it. I'm like, it's all connected. Oh my God. Everyone knows everything that's going on here. So I'll see you guys here next week. Same time, 6 o'clock, Wednesday nights. Big City Beats is going to be on next. And so you know what to do. Keep them dials turned to 88.1 FM. I have one song left that I'm going to squeeze in here that has nothing to do with anything else that has been played tonight, but this is a 2026 release, so you know I'm going for credit on that one. This is a little more chill comparatively in terms of wall of synth, and I think it will usher in Big City Beats quite nicely. So this is Octa Octa with Keep Pressing On.

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Coming up this weekend, Magnetic World Music Festival is happening Friday and Saturday, September 25th and 26th at Citadel Hill, the Garrison Grounds right here in Halifax. Make sure you check it out. Friday is EDM night. Alesso, Sexy Red, Sid is going to be mixing. Auden's going to be mixing, plus a whole bunch of others. Going to be a huge event. Make sure you check that out. Saturday, R&B and Hip Hop Classified's going to be wrapping it up. Carolina Lair, Mother, Khalid, Akon, and of course, Neo. Garrison Grounds right here at Citadel Hill. The Magnetic World Music Festival. Make sure you check it out.

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0: fish when it end up in a jungle. 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

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Wednesday night on the Big City Beats, the season premiere tonight. 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

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More EDM. Freshables right up until midnight here on CKDU